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0: fly ball driven deep out to the gap in right center field, and this ball disappears. It's gone.
1: Switch in and catcher Cal Raleigh leading off the top half of the second. Mariners and the Astros, no score. Amaya delivers a fastball that's low and inside for ball one. Cal looking to fight out of an 0 for 36 slump, and he's going to do it right here, right now. 7 home runs on the year, 18 runs batted in. Amaya ready and fires away. Swing and a foul back.
2: Like
1: get a good cut, Jay.
2: I like it. That's good to see. Look at him. He's even smiling. He's like, I was right on it. That was it.
1: That felt good.
2: And that's, a lot of times, that's all it takes. One swing, one take, and next thing you know, I'm locked in. There it was. There's that feeling.
1: Let's see if he's got it. Here's the stretch. And the 1-1 on the way to Cal. It's up and in for ball two. Two balls and one strike. Here he's looking for a cement mixer and go para la calle.
2: Yeah, there you go. I like it. Well, you said a bloop and a blast, so either one of them right now would be good.
1: Now the stretch, and the next offer to Cal is high and outside for ball three, 3-1. Now he's looking for a fastball right
2: Absolutely.
1: Now.
2: Absolutely. An elevated fastball. Get some extension.
1: He's tightening up the batting gloves right now because he's going to jump out of his shoes to try to get to this pitch from Amaya. Last home run was on April the 27th on the road in Minnesota. That was his last hit. Am I ready from the stretch? And the right-hander's 3-1 pitch on the way to Cal. Here she comes, and it's down and in, ball four. So a nice at-bat by Cal. Took the walk. One on.
2: Oh, boy, I like it. See it, see it, see it.
1: And take it. Here's Randy Rosarena. 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
2: That boy good.
1: He's really good. 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Randy Rosarena takes a look at a pitch for a strike, 0-1.
2: Randy had a nice BP today, so let's see if it carries over.
1: He's been swinging a really nice bat. Here's the stretch by Amaya, and he delivers. Breaking ball down low for ball 1-1-1. He was 2-for-4 last night, 7-for-15 on the road trip. Getting a share of base hits.
2: Let's see if Cal's timing him up over there at first base. You never know. Time that split finger down, steal a bag.
1: And 14 steals last year to go along with those 60 home runs. The stretch. And the 1-1 on the way to Randy. Swing and a miss. Big cut. And the count is now 1-2. On deck is right fielder Luke Rayleigh. Crowd still coming into the ballpark. Daikin Park here in Houston. Now the look in by Imai. And the 1-2 on the way to Randy. Swing and a foul right behind home plate off the netting. And the count stays at 1-2. Jay, you told me something that was really amazing. We were coming into the ballpark today, you and I, and you said you signed your first big league contract here in Houston at the Astrodome.
2: At the Astrodome, yes, sir.
1: You're signed by the Pittsburgh Pirates. Here's the stretch. And again, the 1-2 pitch to Randy. Low and outside, ball two. 2-2.
2: Yeah, I grew up in H-Town, so Pittsburgh drafted me. So they were in town playing the Astros, so they brought me in for early BP, and I hit BP and did a bunch of stuff. And then I went into then-manager Chuck Tanner's office with Pittsburgh and signed my contract with him. Right there on his desk.
1: How about that?
2: Pretty cool.
1: Next offer. Swing and a high fly ball deep to left field. This one is going and going and goodbye baseball up by the tracks.
2: I guess that answers that question about his BP carrying over, right?
1: Randy Rosarena pumping his fist in the air as he rounds second on the tour on the bases. It comes with Cal Raleigh aboard, and the Mariners have a 2-0 lead here in the top of inning number 2, his fourth home run of the season. There's some Mariner fans here in Houston tonight. 2-0 Mariners.
2: And there's some shocking boo birds, too, that are booing.
1: It's been a rough year.
2: Well, that's what happens when you pop off in the newspaper.
1: And the Astros having a rough time. So the Mariners' first hit of the game, a 2-run home run by Randy Rosarena.
2: It ain't getting any easier with this guy. He's been swinging it too, right, Ricky?
1: Luke Raley.
2: 7 ribbies. Is that good?
1: Oh, that is amazing. That's a great week. Here's the pitch on the way to Luke, and it's high and inside for ball one. That was the game in Chicago where he hit 2 home runs straight, a grand slam, and a 3-run home run.
2: You're
1: 7
2: right.
1: runs batted.
2: That is a good week, Rick.
1: Now the 1-0 pitch on the way to Luke. Here she comes. It's outside for ball two. 2 balls and no strikes. But a walk and a home run, and now we got a challenge here from the catcher, Vasquez, saying that pitch was a strike and not a ball. Let's see.
2: Oh, my goodness.
1: And it's a ball.
2: Oh,
1: so they
2: my
1: lose
2: goodness.
1: The challenge.
2: That is like a piece of paper.
1: Close. Wow. 1/10 of an inch off the plate. So 2-0 the count on Luke Raley. And the Astros lose one of their 2 challenges for the night already. Here's the pitch. Luke swinging a foul out of play on the third base side. And the count is now 2-1. You know, this is a tough game. You guys make it look easy. No matter how good you are, you run into rough patches.
2: Yeah, absolutely.
1: And how did you do it? I think I asked you last night to get back on track. Here's the pitch on the way to Luke. Swinging a line shot down the right field line. That's in there for a base hit. Playing it on a hop is Cam Smith. Gets a throw into second base. But it's so tough in this game to be consistent.
2: Well, I think the biggest thing is when things, you try not to make a mountain out of a molehill, because most of the time it's something really simple. I never had to worry about where my hand started from, because that's what subconsciously, that's what it's telling me I feel comfortable there. So you eliminate that. Usually, most of the time, my head's moving too much, which means I'm getting too hard on my front foot, or I'm jumping at the ball. So for me, to help fix me is I just spread out a little bit.
1: Here's the pitch of J.P. Crawford, swinging a foul out of play on the third base side, and the count is nothing at 1, so going back to the bases, keep it simple.
2: Yeah, absolutely, and then I did a fungo drill that was really, really helped me immensely, just because it made me feel like I had unbelievable bat speed.
1: Next offer to J.P. is low and inside for ball 1, 1 ball and 1 strike.
2: So they had these SSK, they're almost like balsa wood. They're so light, 37 inches long, and I get in, hit off a tee, and it just felt like the ball was just jumping. Just kind of playing, tricking your mind a little bit, yeah.
1: Next offer, swinging a line, driving to left center field. On the move is DiCenzo to make the catch in front of the warning track. Hard hit ball the other way by Crawford, but lines out, and that's the first out of the inning.
2: That is a great piece of hitting, and he... Before I could get it out, he was another one that had an unbelievable BP today and was doing that right there, driving the ball to left field like that. That was a bullet.
1: JP's really good at hitting the ball the other way. Here's Dom Canzone, who did that last night. He had the biggest hit of the game last night. Mariners had 2 on with 2 outs. No score in the game in the second. Am I ready? The pitch to Canzone. It's outside for ball 1. And Canzone got a base hit to left field. That scored Randy Rosarena. Cole Young followed with a single in the right field to score Luke Raley. If Canzone makes it out there, there's no 2 runs in that top half of the second. Canzone had a clutch base hit.
2: Some 2-out lightning.
1: Now the 1-0. Strike on the inside corner. The count is even on Dom at 1 ball and 1 strike.
2: I have the utmost respect for this kid right here. He got sent down and didn't sulk. Went down, got his work in, got better, came back up, and they could not get him out.
1: Yeah, the one game late in the year, we had 3 home runs in a game. Here's the pitch of the way to Dom, swinging a miss, off-speed pitch. And the count is now 1-2. Ended up hitting .300 last year.
2: He hit some huge home runs for the Mariners. And plays a pretty darn good right field. He's got a pretty good arm out there. But just the fact he went down there, got his work, made some adjustments, and came back up and made the most of it.
1: Next offer to Dom, swing and a miss. And a breaking ball down and in for strike 3. And the Mariners have 2 outs here in the top half of the second. And that'll bring up second baseman Cole Young. And Bowen can't say enough good things about what this kid has done this year.
2: And his defense, too, which has been really stellar.
1: He can hit. Batting .260. You're right, playing outstanding defense.
2: 22 ribbies.
1: Ooh.
2: It's pretty darn good.
1: Looked like he might have started...
2: A little balk action. Huh?
1: Yeah, here's the pitch on the way. Fastball for a strike on the inside corner. 0-1. He lifted up.
3: Yeah, Rayleigh's looking at the umpire like,
2: yes.
3: What was that?
2: So is EY.
1: I mean, we saw it, but first base umpire, I don't think, did, but that's a balk. once you start a motion, you got to keep going. Now the set by Imai, and the 0-1 on the way, swinging a ground ball, one hopper right to Walker at first, steps on the bank for the out on Cole Young, and that's going to retire the side. However, the Mariners get two on the Randy Arozzo home run with Cal Raleigh on at first base. We go to the bottom of the second. Our Mechanics Bank score, the Mariners two, and the Astros nothing.
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1: Our Mechanics Bank score. It's now the Mariners 2, the Astros nothing. Cam Smith will lead off the bottom half of inning number 2 against Brian Wu, struck out the side in the first. The windup and the pitch. Breaking ball is low and outside for ball one. Rick Riz along with Gary Hill Jr., Shannon Dreher, Jay Buhner with us for the first two innings on radio before he heads to the TV side. Smith batting 209, four home runs, 17 runs batted in. Now the windup and the 1-0 pitch. Swinging a broken bat, ground ball foul. Now the third base side. You can hear that bat shatter all the way up here. 1-1 the count on Smith. That reminds me, how many bats did you go through during the course of the season?
2: Probably a couple of dozen. I didn't break a lot of bats, but I would go through a lot of bats just because I'd take them out and take three at a time when I get a bat order, usually 12 in a bat order. Yeah. And I'd go and I'd, every day I'd take three new ones just to see which ones felt good and the ball jumped off of. Some the ball doesn't jump, they feel dead. So you just make sure that you put BP on those and they become your BP bat. So, or giveaway bat.
1: Here's the windup in the next pitch. Swinging a broken bat. One hopper to short. Off to his left is JP near the bag. Sidearm toss the first. In time to hit Smith. So Smith breaks two at bats and two swings. One out.
2: Oh, Wu's loving it. He's
1: second.
2: Like, yes, I got two. That's a bad AB, Rick. That's an expensive AB. Those bats are $150 apiece.
1: Yeah, that's.
2: You know, and when you're on the road, you're only probably taking maybe 6 to 8 bats with you, sometimes a dozen.
1: Yeah.
2: But, man, you lose two right out of the gate first AB. That could be a long road trip.
1: That's a rough at-bat. Here's Zach DeCenzo, right-handed hitter. The pitch from Bryant, swinging a foul back behind home plate. And the count nothing one. Remember what Edgar would do in front of his locker, weighing the bats?
2: Yes, I do. It's with a styrofoam cup.
1: Styrofoam cup, because he weighed the cup.
2: Yep.
1: Then put the barrel of the bat inside the cup standing up.
2: Yep, they had to be
1: to weigh the bat.
2: 30 and a half ounces. It had, if it was 31, it was too heavy, and he put a slash there.
1: Now the stretch in the 0-1 to DeCenzo, and DeCenzo takes a strike, and the count is now nothing and two, and I watched him, and if it wasn't perfect, he went BP.
2: Yep.
1: And
2: yep,
1: then
2: BP or giveaway.
1: And then if it was a gamer, put it in his locker and fixed it up.
2: And nowadays, they have the clubbies do all that for you, but back then, Edgar wanted to do it himself.
1: Swinging a line drive into the gap in right center field. That's going to get down all the way to the wall. Extra bases for DeCenzo. Up to the ball is Rayleigh. Long throw in is going to be cut off by Young. Zach DeCenzo is on at second base with a one-out double.
2: Nice piece of hitting.
1: Swung the other way. 2-0 Mariners lead, bottom half of the second. Say, friends, it's Teachers Appreciation Week. Help us honor 24 of them with a $500 classroom grant through the WSECU Teacher of the Week program. For complete rules and to submit your nomination, go to mynorthwest.com/teacher. Here is shortstop Braden Shoemake. Shoemake, 1-for-4 in last night's game, former Yankee. Here's the pitch on the way, and it's low and inside for ball one. Jay, we have a very special event coming up later on this year on August the 8th. We're going to celebrate the 50 greatest players in the history of the Mariners franchise. I'm pretty sure you're
2: I hope I am.
1: You're way up there. You are way at the top of the list.
2: Oh, it's going to be fun, Rick. Oh, my goodness.
1: Swinging a fly ball, shallow right center field. That's going to get down for a base hit. Over to third, DeCenzo being waved in. Up with the ball is Julio. The throw will go into second. Shoemake with a soft single in a right center field. The Astros get on the board. It's now the Mariners 2 and the Astros 1. One on, one out, one in for the Astros here in the bottom half of the second. Wasn't hit that hard.
2: I think he got another bat, but it died a hero that time.
1: That was a good pitch on the outside corner, down and away.
2: Well, sometimes you got to tip your hat a little bit. Now Wu's going to step off, recollect, clean his spikes a little bit, get back on the slab and go back to work.
1: And now he takes a look at Bryce Matthews, Astros center fielder. Batting just 202. Toss over to first base. That'll get Shoemake back to the bag. But how much fun are you guys going to have on August the 8th when all you guys come back?
2: It's going to be really special. Probably, I mean, it could be the last time we all get a chance to see each other. You know, so it's anytime you get a chance to get all the troops back together, it's a blast. It's going to be a lot of fun.
1: Next offer, swinging a foul behind the plate by Matthews, and the count is now 0-1. I always love it when we have the Mariners Hall of Fame celebrations.
2: That's
1: to bring
2: great.
1: You guys back. Marilyn Niehaus is always down there representing her husband, David.
2: There'll be a lot of Diet Pepsis drank, I can tell you that.
1: We just honored Randy Johnson.
2: Big unit. Big 51. That was awesome to watch.
1: Here's a swing and a chopper fouled away in the third base side, and the count is 0-2 on Matthews.
2: Pretty impressive. 2 51s go in, both of them in the Hall of Fame.
1: And that's something.
2: Not just the Mariner Hall of Fame.
1: Baseball Hall of Fame, including Dave Niehaus. First Mariner in the Hall of Fame in 2008, then Junior went in 2016, Edgar 2019, Ichiro last year. Randy already in. Here's the stretch, and the 0-2, swinging a fly ball into left center field. Randy going back to the warning track, back pedals some more, and he makes the catch for the second out of the inning.
2: That ball carries. I carried out there a little bit, but good job by Randy to sit down into his legs for a second to kind of see how far that ball was hit and then made a nice adjustment.
3: Who's having an issue with his spikes?
2: Yeah. Uh-oh.
1: Right.
2: Can't clean them?
3: Yeah.
2: He needs a tongue depressor?
3: Yeah.
2: So a double tongue depressor.
1: So maybe they've watered down the mound a little bit too much. And so Brian over to the dugout, clean out his spikes. And that's an issue when you're landing on that front foot, his left foot, to try to get off a good pitch.
2: Well, I like the umpire who went out there and talked to him a little bit, probably telling him if it happens again, just let me know. We'll let you go do the same thing.
1: So 1-2, 2-1 Mariners, bottom of the second, and the batter will be catcher Christian Vasquez. Look in by Brian. And a turn and toss over to first base to get Shoemake back to the bag.
2: Vasquez, he was quite the staple of catcher for the Red Sox for a lot of years. Had some pretty good years over there.
1: Stocky right-handed hitter, good power, 3 home runs on the year. He was with Minnesota last year, but you're right, some good years with the Red Sox. Wu Reddy fires away, and it's a little bit outside for ball one. This is an interesting ballpark, Jay. Before they shortened up center field, remember they had Tells Hill up there?
2: Oh, man, with the flagpole.
1: Yeah. You had to run uphill to go catch a deep fly ball.
2: Made zero sense.
1: Yeah, it was ridiculous. Here's the pitch. In there for a strike, a fastball. The count is even on Vasquez, 1-1.
2: Old Detroit Stadium had the flagpole out in center field, but it was 420 out there.
1: Yeah.
2: Right? Wasn't it 420 or 425?
1: 440.
2: 440.
1: Yeah. Straight away center field. Then it came in right away. I want to ask you about that because you played right field. Here's the pitch. Swung on, fouled out of play in the first base side, 1-2. In right field, he had the overhang of the upper deck that came out over the front of the warning track.
2: Yeah. So you could play a little bit deeper, and you knew anything over your head was probably going to go into that upper overhang for sure. Yeah, that was a little weird too.
1: Yeah.
2: And the grass was always super thick.
1: Sparky liked that for his middle infielders. Here's the pitch, high and inside for ball two, two and two for Lou Whitaker and Alan Trammell.
2: Yeah, but in the outfield, it was like, I mean, literally, you'd run and it would go over the top of your spikes. It's like they never cut it, and it made you feel like you were slow out there.
1: One on, two outs, one in. The pitch, swinging a chopper, two hopper right to JP at short. Underhand flip to Cole Young at second. In time for the force on Shoemake coming down the line, and that will retire the side. Jay, thanks for stopping by. As always, buddy, have fun on TV.
2: Thank you, boys. See you after the W.
1: All righty, we go to the top of the third. Our Mechanics Bank score, it's the Mariners 2 and the Astros 1.
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14: Mariners lead the Astros as we go to the third inning. 2-1 your score, your Mechanics Bank score. Top of the order, here's Donovan. Going to lead off against Imai. Works from the first base side of the rubber. Into the motion, here comes his offer. He sends it outside for a ball, one ball, no strikes. He's over 40 pitches now. Two-run home run last inning by Randy. Here's the 1-0. Swung on, little parachute that's foul, third base side. So count even, one ball, one strike. Cal walked right before Randy's two-run home run. Here comes the 1-1. Swung on, line drive, center field. Matthews racing in. He's not going to get there. It's a base hit. So Donovan, a leadoff single. The Mariners have the leadoff man aboard. And here comes Julio, who's been red hot. Julio, two hits last night. Struck out looking his first time. He's been on a sensational run. The best start in his career. You compare every season through 42 games, he's the best in every offensive category. Here comes the pitch to Julio. That's a strike over the inside corner. You can talk about batting average, on base percentage, slugging percentage, OPS, WRC+, doesn't matter what you look at. The best start for Julio. Imai deals. Swung on, ground ball, hopping up the middle. It's snared by Shoemake. Steps on second for one. Throw to first. It's in the dirt. Dugout in time. Double play. Not an easy play, but he made it. Astros turn two, and just like that, two away.
1: Yeah, that was a tough play. Shoemake got to the ball just a little bit on the other side of the bag. Then his stop come back toward the bag and then get off the throw.
14: Here's Naylor. You're with us inside the Western Washington Toyota radio booth. The first offer to Naylor. Swung on a miss. Got a fastball at 95 by him. Emai steps into the pitch. Here it is. Swung on slash foul into the seats, third base side. 96 on the heater. No balls, two strikes. Seeing a little uptick in velo. Emai, just his fourth start, has a pitch since he faced the Mariners on the 29th last month. The 0-2 in the dirt. One ball, two strikes. It did not go well, just a third of an inning. He walked four. Mariners scored three runs. M's won that game 9-6. The 1-2. Swung on, smash down the right field line. It's a hit. Smith cuts it off before it gets to the track, and Josh Naylor has a single. So a base hit with two outs. So we take a look at our premium matchup presented by Alaska Airlines, the official airline of the Seattle Mariners, and your new gateway to the world. Experience a new level of comfort aboard Alaska's new 787 Dreamliner, flying nonstop to top destinations around the globe. That's this matchup against the top of the Mariners order. Here's Cal. He walked and scored his first time. Naylor, big lead. He takes off. Here comes the pitch home. It's a strike, and Naylor has second standing without a throw. He timed that up perfectly. Naylor's eighth steal of the year. Credit Cal, too. Saw the jump, and he was taking that pitch no matter what. Naylor at second base now. Naylor signaling Cal. Here's the pitch. Swung on and missed. 97 on the fastball. 0-2. That was pitch number 50 for Emai. He went up a rail on the fastball. No balls, two strikes on Cal. Here's the pitch. Low and in. One ball, two strikes. Mariners up 2-1. Top of the third. Randy, a two-run home run. He's on deck. Naylor takes his lead at second. No signal this time. Here comes the 1-2 to Cal. Swung on and missed. Went diving at a breaking ball in the dirt. Cal strikes out. Third strikeout for Emai, and the Mariners left off the board here in the third. We go to the bottom of the third. Mariners 2, Astros 1 on the Mariners Radio Network.
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13: 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Holy smokes, the Mariners have the lead.
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14: Bottom of the third inning, Mariners and Astros 2-1. Mariners with the lead. Top of the order for Houston. Jose Altuve will bat. Infield single his first time. Had three hits last night. He had been struggling coming in. Here's the pitch to him. Swung on line. Drive floating near the left field line. Foul. That was oh so close to extra bases instead of foul ball. 0-1. We saw Josh Naylor between innings having a long conversation with the second base umpire. I've seen it a couple times already. I don't think the Mariners are... I think they're wondering about, am I coming set? Just the way it looked from here. Something to watch here moving forward. Here's the 0-1. Swung on a miss. Had him tied up. A fastball bearing in. No balls, two strikes. Altuve, second all-time in Astros hits. Craig Biggio is number one. He was just in our booth a couple minutes ago. Stopped by to say hi. Here comes the 0-2. Up and in, and that hits Altuve. Or did it? He let out a yell like he got hit, but he's not going to first base. Apparently, it was just a ball. Oh, yeah, it didn't hit him at all. I got to say, he fooled me on the... on his... the way he...
1: He was ready for the pain, but it just missed his arm.
14: The 1-2 swung on a miss, went chasing a ball way out of the zone and just gets a piece of it. I mean, when you hear that, you assume the guy actually got hit. Nope. One ball, two strikes. Alvarez lurking on deck. Here comes the pitch from Wu. Upstairs. Just misses on a fastball. Count even. Two balls, two strikes. Mariners winning last night 3-1. Up 2-1 here in the third. Woo, into the motion. Here's his pitch. Off the plate. What's tricky about tonight, we know that Brash is out on the IL, Spire is out on the IL, Vargas, of course, has been out for the majority of the season so far. Here's the 3-2. Inside, walked him. I'll bring up Alvarez. Let's pause for station identification on the Mariners Radio Network.
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14: Here's Alvarez. He's the go-ahead run. He struck out last time on a changeup, an ABS changeup. Here's the pitch. Swung on, hit high, left field, towards the seats. Donovan over. And he's going to watch it into the crowd out of play. So with all those leverage arms out, he's left Ferrer and Bizardo to get the ball to Munoz. Well, Ferrer not here. Paternity leave for a few days. And Bizardo now has pitched two in a row and four of the past six. You have to assume that he's down in this one. So navigating a close game late is going to be very challenging for the Mariners tonight. Here's the pitch. High. One ball, one strike.
1: Brian struck out the side in the bottom of the first inning, but right now he needs to get deep in the game. He wants some quick outs. And first pitch, second pitch, especially right here, ground ball double play would help out. He's got to keep his pitch count down to get deep in this game.
14: Here's the 1-1. Misses upstairs. Two balls, one strike. Mariners had some heroes really shine out of the bullpen last night. Some guys in roles they have not pitched in. Davila pitched very well last night. Criswell. You're right. Wu going deep. Would help. Here's the 2-1. Inside.
3: Three balls and one strike. So a leadoff walk, and now he's down 3-1 to Alvarez. That's never a place you want to be. Among the leaders in just about every offensive category in baseball this year. The 3-1. Breaking ball low inside, ball four. Two walks in a row. That brings up Paredes. Ooh, that's one of the lowest walk rates in baseball, so not something you would expect. It's interesting, last night, the top three in the Astros order, Altuve, Alvarez, Paredes, they combined to go 7-for-14. The issue for Houston, the rest of the lineup, 2-for-21 with 9 strikeouts. Two on, no outs. Mariners up by one. Here's the pitch. Swung on, chop, foul.

0: Paredes, who loves to pull the ball. Ooh, looking for a pulled ground ball right to Donovan at third. The open stance from the right side. The 0-1. Swung on, line foul. No balls, two strikes. He would take a punch out, certainly. Paredes struck out on a four-seam last time.
1: Bryant just sped up his bat, you know, with that off-speed breaking ball, and now let's see if he comes up with the four-seamer for a swing and a miss.
0: Altuve at second, Alvarez at first, no outs, and time taken. Paredes, three home runs this year. Wu, from the chest, he delivers. Swung on, skied to right center field. Julio in, Raley in. Who's going to take it? It's going to be Julio who makes the catch. Too shallow, no tag. That's a big first out. 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Christian Walker will bat. The funny thing about when Walker batted last time, he saw four pitches. He struck out. All four were sweepers from Wu. Let's see what the plan of attack is here as Walker stands in. Two on, one out. Wu ready. He deals. Swung on, line drive, base hit down the left field line. It's going to the corner. Altuve steams around third. He's going to score. Alvarez into third. He's held there. Walker jogs into second. It's a double that ties the game. It's 2-2. He saw the sweeper again, this time for a base hit.

0: So big spot right here. Cam Smith will bat. Runners at second and third. Still only one out. Infield playing in. Here comes the pitch from Wu. He sends it outside. One ball, no strikes. Here's the pitch. That's in there. Sends a breaking ball over. Count even, one and one. Smith bounced out to short his first time. Wu at 50 pitches. Tied score, bottom of the third. Here's the 1-1. Swung on, popped up out of play. So now he's got a chance for a punch out here with one out. One ball, two strikes. Wu straightens up. He's ready. Here comes the 1-2 pitch. Swung on, fouled it back. Just gets a piece of a fastball. Stays alive. Wu has really had to labor. It started with two walks in this inning. One to Altuve, one to Alvarez. Altuve has scored.
1: Brian is still having trouble with the bottom of his spikes. He keeps going to the backside of the mound to clean out the dirt, the mud underneath his spikes.
0: Here's the 1-2. Swung on and missed. Went upstairs with a fastball. Got it by him. Fourth strikeout for Brian Wu, and that's a big one. Two outs here in the third. He needed that. That was a chance to limit the damage right here. DeZenzo will stand at the plate. He doubled last time, scored the Astros' first run. 2-2 the score, bottom of the third. You're with us inside the Western Washington Toyota radio booth. Cal will walk out. They're going to have a quick conversation here. This conversation and a visit to the mound brought to you by Lexus of Bellevue. 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

0: 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And he's still working on his shoes. As they're meeting, he just slammed his foot down on the contraption behind the mound.
1: Yeah, he's not happy. That's his left foot. That's his landing foot. And he just, at times, doesn't seem comfortable, you know, with the mud that's, or the dirt that's taken up underneath his left foot. He's not getting the right, you know, stability landing on that front foot. And that can get you out of sorts when you're trying to locate as well as he does.
0: So DeCenzo will stand in here, 12th round pick in 2022 out of Ohio State. He was teammates with Dom Canzone at Ohio State for one season. Big spot right here. Two outs, third inning, two on. Runners at second and third, tied score. Here comes the pitch from Wu. He sends it over for a strike, bellows the home plate umpire. Starts with a breaking ball to get ahead. Wu nods his head up and down, has the pitch from Cal. Here's the 0-1. Swung on, chopped third base side. That's foul. It scoots right on by Alvarez, who has a lead in foul territory. So he's ahead. No balls, two strikes. And really, after everything that's happened this inning, if he could keep the Astros to one run, that'd be a win.
1: That'd be huge right now. This pitch count is getting way up there. A chance to get a breather, a chance for the Mariners to try to do some damage against Imai.
0: No balls, two strikes. Wu set. He deals. Swung on and missed. Got him to chase outside the zone. And that's the fifth strikeout for Brian Wu. One across, but it could have been worse. So did a good job of limiting the damage. We head to the fourth inning. 2-2 the score on the Mariners Radio Network.
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6: Bob, it says it on the internet, so it must be true.
5: It's got to be true, then.
6: It's got to be true. Yeah, exactly.
0: And two apiece as we head to the fourth inning, Mariners and Astros. Here's Randy. He provided the two runs for the Mariners, a two-run home run in the second. Here's the pitch to him. Swung out and missed. He was going for another one. Wearing gold batting gloves, gold shoes. Pinwheels the bat around one time. Imai. End of the motion, he deals. Swung out and missed. And quickly, no balls and two strikes on Randy. He steps into the 0-2. Here it is. Strike three called. Randy challenges. Let's see. We go to the board. And it's outside. It's a ball. Randy wins the challenge. So the Mariners have won a couple. That is about as close as it gets. But it's a pass fail. He passed. Here comes the 1-2. Ooh. Up and in, and that hits Randy on the hand. So a hit by pitch. And Rosarena in pain. Here comes the training staff. Here comes Dan Wilson. Looks like it got him in the pinky on his left hand. That's a painful way to reach base. Ouch.
1: Yeah, that hurts because when your hand is on the bat, it's got nowhere to go and it just hits you on the hand and your bat is right there. Don't have any movement, though, so there's no give. Unfortunately, he says he's okay and gets up that first base line.
0: Well, he's used to it. He gets hit frequently. Here comes Luke Raley. He picked up a base hit last time. So the Mariners trying to break this tie. 2-2. See how aggressive Randy gets here. Naylor stole a base last inning. Throw to first base. Randy goes skipping back to the bag standing. Amai closing in on 60 pitches. Top of the fourth inning, 2-2. You're with us inside the Western Washington Toyota radio booth. Amai deals to Luke Raley. There goes Randy. The pitch is outside. Randy has second, stolen without a throw. He slides into second. He didn't have to. He got the great jump. And the Mariners really have Amai timed up. They have stolen two bags without throws. So Randy with a home run and stolen base in the same game. Here comes the 1-0 to Luke. Swung on, fouled off the netting. 1-1. Taking a look at the Northwest Chevy Equinox scoreboard. Paul Skeens was at it tonight. He had a no-hitter going for a while. He went 8, gave up 2 hits, didn't walk anyone, struck out 10. 1-1. The pitch. Swung on, a dribbler right side. That's foul. Picked up by EY Jr. Pittsburgh just 1 out away from winning. It's 3-0 in the bottom of the ninth. Pittsburgh over Colorado. Mariners will be in Pittsburgh later this season. This will be pitch number 60. Mariners trying to break the tie. Amai spins around, throws to second base. Randy gets back diving.
1: I don't look for Randy to steal third. Not with Luke Raley up there, and you got a left-handed hitter at the plate. Catcher has a clear look at third. He's going to score on a base hit.
0: Doesn't seem like the likely situation for that. Here's the pitch. He watches it outside. 2 balls, 2 strikes. The Mariners swept the Astros earlier this season. So 5-0 against Houston so far this year. The 2-2. Swung on, fouled back. The Mariners were 8-5 against the Astros last year, 8-5 in 2024, 9-4 in 2023. So they've taken the season series each of the past 3 seasons coming into this year, and off to a pretty strong start this year to do the same thing. The 2-2 to Luke. Swung on, fouled back. Stays alive. Thirty and 14. starting in 2023 overall. The Mariners against the Astros. So he pitched number 7 of the at-bat. Randy, a lead at second base, hands on his knees, now takes an extra step. And now another. Here's the pitch. And that hits Raley. It hit him in the foot.
1: He didn't even budge.
0: No, he didn't. Well, it's the beauty of Arozarena and Raley batting back-to-back in the lineup. They're the most likely guys on the Mariners to get back-to-back hit by pitches.
1: No doubt about it. And it started with, instead of strike 3, with the ABS challenge and Randy winning the challenge and then was hit by a pitch. So that's already come into play with nobody out and two on.
0: Paredes is in on the grass as JP stands in. They're expecting a bunt. Walker looks to crash too. Here's the pitch. He was swinging, but that's inside for a ball. 1-0. This is a great opportunity for the Mariners right here. Runners at first and second. Nobody down. Imai starting to get a little wild here. Here's the 1-0 to JP. That's below the knees. 2 balls and no strikes. Excellent take. Astros bullpen starting to stir. No one's throwing yet. Here comes the 2-0. That's inside. 3 balls, no strikes. So he's hit 2 guys in a row, and now he's down 3-0 to JP.
1: This was his problem his last start. Before he went on the IL, a lot of walks, could not get out of the first inning in that game.
0: He comes set. The pitch. Down low, ball 4. He's walked him, and they are loaded. Hit by pitch. Hit by pitch. A 4-pitch walk, and here comes Dom Canzone. You can hear the and feel the angst in the crowd. There's going to be a meeting at the mound. And the Astros will get their bullpen going now. What a great opportunity for the Mariners. Okert, the lefty, starts to loosen for Houston.
1: And if you're Dom Canzone right now,
0: yeah,
1: you're looking for a first pitch fastball to see if you can hit it back to Ohio.
0: That's right. Well, Luke Raley on this trip hit his first Grand Slam of his career. So why not Dom Canzone looking to do the same thing right here? Top of the 4th inning, bases jammed. 2-2 the score. The umpire is having a discussion.
1: Something about the stretch.
0: Yeah, something. We heard something about the stretch.
1: Yeah. Of course, bases are loaded. You.
0: Mariners have had issues with the Mai and his motion. Bases loaded. Here's the pitch. Swung on. Blasted. Right field. It is high. It is deep. It is gone. Grand slam. Dom Canzone. The first of his career. He has broken this open. It is 6-2 in Houston. Dom Canzone with a wallop.
1: And he knew it. Dom Canzone, yes indeed, was looking for a first pitch fastball, leaned on it, hit it a long way to straightaway right field, the Grand Salami, and the Mariners have a 4-run lead, 6-2, just like that. Man, the table was set nicely for him.
0: Yeah, it really was. Here comes Cole. The pitch is inside, backs out of the way. I mean, you saw that. Hit by pitch, 4-pitch walk, meeting at the mound.
1: Yeah.
0: Here's the pitch to Cole, swung on, ground ball foul. It felt like he was going to get a fastball over the plate.
1: Oh, yeah, he was definitely going to get it, and, man, he didn't miss it, and he had a chance to watch it. He stood there for a while, and why wouldn't you? But remember, this inning started with the ABS Challenge win by Randy Arozarena instead of strike 3.
0: The 1-1 swung on that stroke. Center field hit well. Matthews racing back. He's at the track. He's at the wall. He makes the catch at the wall. Dead center field. That one nearly got out. Matthews, nice catch. There's one out.
1: Cole Young, I tell you what, he can put a charge into a pitch. That one was 409 to straightaway center field as Matthews made the catch right at the 409 mark, right up the middle.
0: There's Donovan. Mariners up by four. Here's the pitch. That's away. One ball, no strikes. Mariners, a two-run home run by Randy in the second. Now a grand slam by Canzone in the fourth. The 1-0. He watches it on the corner for a strike. Imai is at 73 pitches. I don't see Okert anymore. Here's the 1-1. Inside, did he sit down?
1: Yeah, it looks like nobody's warming up right now. A couple of guys are just kind of getting loose. They're just walking around.
0: The 2-1 is away. Three balls and one strike. Well, I mean, there's no more traffic. That's the situation has kind of resolved itself in that way. Here's the 3-1. Way high and away. Not close. Ball four. Donovan tosses away the bat, and here comes Julio. Listen to the crowd. Very uneasy. Four runs in. Mariners leading 6-2. Julio 0-2, looking to join the fun. Donovan is lead at first base. Here's the pitch. Swung on, popped up, that's out of play.
1: I'm surprised, Gary, nobody's warming up right now.
0: Yeah. The 77 pitches. Part of the issue, though, for Houston.
1: Here we go. Now somebody's going to start warming up.
0: The 0-1. Swung on, ground ball to third base. Paredes, gloves, fires to second. They have one, but that's all they'll get. So Julio safe at first base on the fielder's choice. You know, an issue the Astros have tomorrow, Lance McCullers will get the start. And he's really struggled lately. He has a nail issue he's been dealing with. So it's really up in the air with him, too, exactly what they're going to get tomorrow.
1: Yeah, they've had all kinds of issues, injuries, big injuries to starters like Hunter Brown and others, Javier. Murray warming up is the right-hander.
0: Here's Naylor. Julio at first base now. See if he takes off the pitch. That's upstairs, goes all the way to the backstop. It just tickles the mitt of Vasquez, and Julio just walks into second. So he's in scoring position now. That's a wild pitch. Naylor steps out. He's wearing navy batting gloves tonight, matching the jersey top.
1: Well, this long inning gives Brian Wu a breather inside that dugout. He had thrown a lot of pitches.
0: Yeah.
1: His first three innings of work here.
0: You're right about that. Naylor's got silver shoes tonight. The 1-0. Swung on, cracked on one big hop right to Matthews behind the bag at second. Flips it to first to get the out. And that's it for the Mariners. But 8 bat in this inning. Dom Canzone, a grand slam. And the Mariners lead 6-2 as we head to the bottom of the fourth on the Mariners Radio Network.
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0: 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Your Mechanics Bank score. Mariners the lead. Wu on the mound. Shoemake will bat. Bottom third of the order. Wu into the motion. Here's his pitch. And he sends it over the corner for a strike. He's ahead. So we take a look at our legendary moment of the game brought to you by Miller Lite. Legendary moments start with a light. When it's game time, it's Miller time. Wu steps, deals. Swung on, slap back to the screen. No balls, two strikes. Dom Canzone, a grand slam, our legendary moment. And the top of this inning. Rosarena was hit by a pitch. Raley was hit by a pitch. Crawford walked. Then Canzone cleared the bases with one swing. Here's the 0-2. This is high. One ball, two strikes. Credit Wu as well in the third inning. He was in a pretty big jam. A couple of walks to start the inning. Astros did score a run, but he left runners at second and third stranded to end the inning. Here's the pitch. Swung on, fouled away. He's at 60 pitches, so bullpen is certainly going to be a factor. He's not going to go deep into this one, you wouldn't think, unless he gets super efficient starting now. He goes into the motion. He deals 1-2. Swung on and missed. That was a thing of beauty. Diving into the dirt. No chance for Shoemake. He swings through. Six strikeouts for Wu. And he's fanned three in a row. Here's Bryce Matthews. Wu's first pitch. Here it is. Swung on a miss. Gets ahead. He would love a quick inning here. After laboring last inning. Into the motion, he deals 0-1. Swung on a miss. Went upstairs on a fastball. Matthews swings through. No balls, two strikes. Matthews calls time. He steps out. Wu, first base side of the rubber. Wearing white shoes tonight. Into the motion. His pitch. Swung on. Fouled back to the screen. Stays alive. Mariners and Astros again tomorrow as this four-game series continues. Bryce Miller expected to take the ball for the Mariners. Lance McCullers on the other side. 5-10 first pitch. No balls, two strikes. Wu twists, deals, up and in, not close. Then the series wraps up on Thursday, 11-10 first pitch. Castillo will go for the Mariners. And the M's return home. Weekend series against the Padres. Here's the 1-2. Swung on, line drive, right field. Raley back in front of the track. Little leap as he makes the catch just in front of the track. Puts it away. That's the second out. So quickly two away. That brings up Vasquez. So Wu closing in on 70 pitches. Mariners lead by four, bottom of the fourth inning. Wu takes a deep breath into the wind. He deals. Swung on, popped up, short center field. Now right center, Raley scoots over. He's right there. He makes the catch just above the ball cap, and the Astros go 1-2-3 in the fourth. That's exactly what Wu was looking for. Nice, easy, breezy inning. We go to the fifth. Mariners with a four-run lead. It's 6-2, your Mechanics Bank score on the Mariners Radio Network.
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18: I'm certainly not Savage. I think we can actually totally agree that in no way am I Savage. All right.
1: Our Mechanics Bank score. It's the Mariners 6 and the Astros 2 as we go to the top half of the fifth inning. We have a new pitcher for the Astros. Right-hander Jaden Murray will take over in relief. That's it for the starter. Tatsuya Imai had a rough time, went four innings, and he's given up six runs along the way. A big hit, a grand slam by Dom Canzone in the fourth. So Cal Raleigh will lead off the top half of the fifth inning to face Murray. Here's the lineup of the pitch on the way. Cal tries the bunt, and he fouls it away behind the plate. How about that? That's kind of a shocker. And he's trying to bunt his way aboard. Trying to end that 0-for-37 slide. Had some pretty good swings back in the second. Eventually walked in that at bat. Next offer, swinging a foul off the catcher, Vasquez. And the count is now nothing and two on Cal. So here is Murray, Jaden Murray, no record with a 5.14 ERA, five appearances. He's worked seven innings, given up eight hits, four runs, all earned with five walks and five strikeouts in the league, batting .308 against him. Cal Raleigh bangs his toes with the barrel of his bat way off to the right side of home plate. Now steps back in to face Murray. Seven home runs on the season for Cal. Just looking for a base hit, a solid base hit to get that feel, that ball in the barrel of his bat. Murray ready. Into the windup, and the 0-2 on the way to Cal. Swinging a well-hit ball down the right field line, but he pulls it foul. Deep and foul, and the count is still nothing and two. Just a little out in front. Cal followed by Randy Rosarena and Luke Raley. 6-2 Mariners lead, top of the fifth inning, game two of the series. And again, the 0-2. Swinging a hard hit, shot foul on the first base side as EY Jr. gets out of the ball. Away from the ball as it bounces back to EY, tosses it high over the netting to a fan. And the count is still nothing and two on Cal Raleigh. Cal's going to get out of this slump. How about right here? Here's the windup, and again, the 0-2 to Cal. Swing and a foul at the plate. And the count is still no balls and two strikes. Aaron has got two runs back in the second on a two-run home run by Randy Rosarena, who's played a huge role in this game. He's due up next. He led off the top of the fourth inning. It was a called strike three, but he challenged it, and it was a ball instead. Here's the pitch to Cal. Swinging a fly ball deep into the gap in left center field. Going back on the run, Matthews to the warning track near the fence, and he's there to make the catch. Well hit ball the other way by Cal Raleigh, but he flies out and there's one away. And maybe it's that swing right there that gets Cal Raleigh back on track.
18: That was 1-1 off the bat. That's a good start. Just hitting the ball hard.
1: No doubt about
18: it. Hit the ball consistently hard, the hits will follow.
1: It'll drop in, but driving the ball like that the other way, he says that he was able to see that ball get deep. Here's the pitch on the way to Randy, and Rosarena takes a strike of the count, nothing and one. Hit some balls hard during the at-bat, so Cal, I think, is on his way to getting out of that slide. Here's the pitch to Randy. Breaking ball way outside for ball one. One ball to one strike. Before the ball game, Randy told Jay Buhner he was going to hit two home runs. He's got one. That was in the second. Long home run to left. Now the windup by Murray, and the right-hander's 1-1 pitch. Fastball for a strike. Says home plate umpire Jim Wolf, and the count now 1-2. Wolf behind the plate, Alex McKay at first, Willie Traynor at second, Dylan Wilson is the umpire at third base. He worked the plate last night for the first time in his young major league umpiring career. The windup and the 1-2 pitch. Swinging a well-hit ball down the left field line, and this one is going to be a fair ball at the base of the out-of-town scoreboard, and Randy will coast into second base with a one-out double. So a line drive just fair down the left field line for the extra base hit. Randy having quite the night. And one on and one away for the Mariners for Luke Raley.
18: I mean, he's done it all tonight. Two-run home run, a hit-by-pitch. He's scored twice. He's stolen a bag. He's mixed in a double. He's been busy.
1: Randy, you're right. He's been all over the map offensively in this game. Maybe later on he'll make a great catch in left field, which we've seen him do a number of times. Here's Luke Raley. Also hit by a pitch from Imai in that four-run top of the fourth inning. That hit right on the foot. Now the look back by Murray. Here's the pitch to Luke. Swinging a line shot foul out of play down the right field side, and the count is nothing and one.
18: You'd love the Mariners to tack on a few more, really open this up.
1: Yeah. And once again, giving Brian Wu another breather inside that dugout. That long fourth inning helped him out. Brian came back and the bottom of the fourth inning had a quick 1-2-3 inning. Murray looked back at Randy. Here's the pitch to Raley. Check swing, breaking ball down and in. Did he go? Yes, he did, according to Jim Wolf, the home plate umpire.
18: Given the bullpen situation, give them some margin for error.
1: No doubt. They used Davila, Criswell, and Bizardo and Munoz last night behind George Kirby, who went five innings because the Astros got his pitch count up there with seven strikeouts. The pitch. Breaking ball, low and inside. Luke left it alone. Ball one. One ball and one strike. Mariners have won eight in a row going back to last season against the Astros. That huge three-game sweep in September right here in this ballpark. The stretch and the pitch. Outside, backdoor breaking ball misses. Ball two. Two balls and two strikes on Raley, and that sweep propelled the Mariners to the division title. Had things gone sideways, that would have really given the Astros a chance to try to win another one, but they didn't. Here's the set. And the 2-2 to Luke Raley. Swinging a high fly ball deep center field. Going back is Matthews near the warning track. Now on the track, he's there to make the catch. Tagging at second is Randy. He'll head for third. The long throw in, cut off by the shortstop Shoemake. So Luke Raley flies out to deep center, and now Randy's on at third base with two outs. 6-2 Mariners lead, and that'll bring up J.P. Crawford. Say, friends, come out to the ballpark this Saturday as the Mariners celebrate Salute to Armed Forces Night. The first 10,000 fans will receive a special Army Green Mariners cap thanks to Boeing. Visit mariners.com/tickets to lock in your seats today. One on, two outs for J.P. Crawford. Mariners would love to tack on another one. Here's the pitch. Fastball, that's a strike on the inside corner. 0-1. Mariners have two more here in Houston. And then come home on Friday night to take on the Padres for three and the White Sox for three more. We just saw Chicago in Chicago on this trip. Now the 0-1 pitch to Crawford. Inside a ball to throw down to third base, and Randy gets back to the bag. Catcher Christian Vasquez firing down to Paredes, trying to pick off Randy Rosarena. Randy got on back, and the count is even on JP at one ball and one strike. JP looking to keep the inning going, which he did with a walk to load the bases in the fourth inning for Canzone. The pitch is inside on Crawford for ball two. Two balls and a strike. Dom Du up next. And a grand slam for Canzone was the first of his major league career. And the second by the Mariners this year, both on this road trip. Luke Raley in Chicago. Here's the pitch to JP, and that's out. So, no, it's a strike. Late call by Jim Wolf. Played umpire. Two balls and two strikes. Crawford, no challenge by JP. JP left-handed hitter, open stance to the plate. Randy again a lead at third base. The stretch by Murray and the right-handers. 2-2 is on the way. Swinging a line drive into left field for a base hit. What a swing by JP. Here comes Randy on to score from third. And the Mariners now lead the Astros 7-2. Great at bat by JP Crawford. Solid hit going the other way. And that's JP's swing. When he's going well, he's driving the ball into left and left center field. A big run for the Mariners with two outs. Now with a five-run lead, 7-2. Still two outs, and here's Dom Canzone, who gave the Mariners a four-run lead with a grand slam in the fourth. For Dom, his fourth home run of the season, the stretch. And the pitch on the way to Dom, swinging a ground ball foul on the first base side of the count, nothing and one. And Dom did exactly what any hitter would do when the pitcher was really struggling, and that pitcher was Tatsuya Imai. He hit two batters, then walked J.P. Crawford, threw a ton of pitches to load the bases with nobody out. Now the stretch, and the 0-1 to Canzone. Swing and a pop-up out of play behind the plate, and it's nothing and two. He did what every hitter would do, go up to home plate, look for a first pitch fastball, and jump on it, and he did with a grand slam to right field. Because when you hit a batter and walk a guy, you can't afford to fall behind in the count. You want to get that first pitch in there. Well, he did, and Dom really liked it. Here's the stretch, and the 0-2 pitch is low and outside for ball one. One ball and two strikes. On deck for the Mariners, second baseman Cole Young. Randy Rosarena with one out doubled with two outs scored on a base hit by J.P. Crawford. He's at first. The stretch by Murray and the 1-2 pitch. Swinging a broken back, ground ball wide at first. Backhanded by Walker. He's got it. Gets up and gets back to the bag at first for the out on Canzone, and that's going to retire the side. Well, the Mariners tack on another run here in the fifth on a couple of base hits. We go to the bottom of the fifth here in Houston. Halfway point, our Mechanics base score. It's now the Mariners 7 and the Astros 2.
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1: Well, it's now the Mariners 7 and the Astros 2 as we head to the bottom of the fifth inning. Jose Altuve will lead things off. Brian Wu, big sigh up on the mound, delivers low and outside for ball one. Mariners get another run in the top of the fifth on an RBI single by J.P. Crawford to left field with two outs to score. Randy Arozarena, who's had a big night with a double and a home run. Here's the next offer. Swinging a chopper along the third base side. Foul. And the count is even now on Altuve at one ball and one strike. Brian Wu, start number 9. His first start of the year against the Astros. Brian at 68 pitches, delivers up and in with a fastball. Ball 2, 2 balls and a strike. Coming off an outstanding outing. Back home against Atlanta, won 3-1, 6 scoreless innings, gave up only one hit to the Braves. Here's the pitch. Swing and a miss by Altuve. The count evens at 2 balls and 2 strikes. Braves at the time leading the major leagues in hitting, home runs, runs scored. And Wu shut him out for 6 innings. That was a huge bounce back after 2 rough outings prior to that. The windup. And the 2-2. Swinging a fly ball into left field and deep. Randy going back right to the wall. He is there and he makes the catch right in front of the Crawford boxes for the out. And there's one away. It's scary anytime a right-handed hitter hits the ball well to left field and you don't hit it, have to hit it that well to get it out. It's only 3-15 down the left field line to the Crawford boxes, which is a group of about, what, maybe 10 rows of seats above the tall wall, which features the out-of-town scoreboard. Here's Yordan Alvarez. 0-for-1 with a strikeout and a walk. The pitch to him. Swing and a foul tip into Cal's glove, and the count is nothing and one.
4: I was out there earlier today, and I just went to the front row. If you want to feel like you're playing left field in a Major League Baseball game, go in the front row of the Crawford boxes.
1: Next offer on the way, swinging a foul back by Altuve, by Alvarez, and the count is nothing and two after Altuve makes the first out, that fly ball to left.
4: It feels very close.
1: The fans are closer in the front row of seats of the Crawford boxes than most left fielders in most ballparks.
4: Right. That's right.
1: Here's the look in by Brian, the 0-2. High and outside for ball one. One ball and two strikes. I mean, at Coors Field, if you play left field at Coors Field, you're even farther back than the last row in left field here at this ballpark. Ooh, again, that big sigh. And the 1-2 to Alvarez. Swinging, that's fouled away behind the plate. Still a ball and two strikes. I'm sure glad, though, we were talking about it earlier with Jay, they took out that hill and straightaway center field and shortened up the fence. Center fielders had to climb up a hill. And a lot of times with a full head of steam, they'd start to hit that hill and they'd fall down.
4: Of course.
1: Because all of a sudden your foot isn't where you think it is. Here's a swing and a foul off the netting on the third base side. And the count is still 1-2 on Alvarez.
4: Well, you're trying to track a baseball running full speed.
1: Yeah.
4: And then trying to navigate a hill at the same time.
1: Yeah.
4: That was impossible. Oh, yeah. And a flagpole there, too.
1: Yeah.
4: An obstacle.
1: Yeah. Great idea. That was the brainchild of Tal Smith when they first built this ballpark in 2000. Here's the stretch and the pitch. Swinging a foul back. And the count is still 1-2. Tal Smith grew up in Cincinnati, worked for the Reds for many years, and in old Crosley Field, the old ballpark in Cincinnati, long before Riverfront Stadium, they had a terrace instead of a warning track. The terrace started about 10 feet in front of the wall, and a little hill went up to the fence, and when the outfielders hit that terrace, they knew they were getting close to the wall. Here's the pitch up high to Alvarez for ball two, two balls and two strikes. It was a unique thing about Crosley Field. Fortunately, the only ballpark in baseball that had a terrace. So when Tal Smith came over here to Houston to take over the reins of the Astros, he wanted to build that feature into this ballpark, which he did. Here's the fastball on the way. Swing and a miss by Alvarez for strike three. And Brian Wu strikes out Yordan Alvarez for the second time. That is strikeout number seven for Brian Wu. So it stayed that way for a long time until finally the center fielders here in Houston said, hey, it's not a good idea. How about taking out the hill out there in center field? Here's Isak Paredes, who's 0 for 2. 7-2, Mariners lead, bottom of the fifth. Wu fires away. Fastball that's up high for ball one. Say, friends, join the next generation of Mariners fans by signing up for the free Mariners Kids Club presented by BECU. 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Next pitch, the Paredes misses ball two. Two balls and no strikes. Remember when I was a kid, we had the knot hole game. You had a little card, got you into the bleachers for about 50 cents. Here's the pitch on the way, and it's outside for ball three. Three balls and no strikes. It's a great opportunity for the kids to come out to the ballpark to bring mom and dad with you. Enjoy a fun time watching a game. Brian Wu, way behind in the count to Paredes. The 3-0 pitch. Fastball gets it over for a strike. 3-1. I'm sure Brian's mom and dad, Clayton and Hillary, listening to the broadcast this afternoon. Brian really has settled in since the RBI double by Walker in the third. Here's the pitch. Swing and a pop-up right side of the infield. Foul ground. Racing over toward the dugout. Josh Naylor runs out from underneath his cap. Josh is there, and he makes the catch. That's going to retire the side. And Brian Wu has retired the last eight batters he has faced. Yes, indeed, he's really settled down. We go to the top of the sixth inning here in Houston. Our Mechanics Bank score, the Mariners 7 and the Astros 2.
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1: Swinging a fly ball deep to center field. Daza going back to the warning track, looking up. Does he do it again? Yes, he does.
0: Here's the pitch to Cole Young, and it's taken down low for a ball. 7-2, Mariners with the lead, top of the sixth inning. Couple of home runs for the Mariners tonight. Rosarena, a two-run home run. Tom Canzone, a grand slam. Here's the pitch. Swung on, hard hit. Left side, Shoemake on the backhand. Throws to first just in time to get Young. That's one away. Let's pause for station identification on the Mariners Radio Network.
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4: Here's Donovan. He's reached twice. The pitch to him. Swung on, popped up. That's out of play behind home plate. So we take a look at our Northwest Chevy Equinox scoreboard. The A's have just started from Sacramento. The Cardinals have put a four spot on them in the first inning. A's have not come to bat yet. So 4-0 St. Louis. As they move to the bottom of the first, here's the pitch. Swung on, little broken bat, looper, right field. Cam Smith races in. He's right there, makes the catch just above the cap. And there's two outs. You're with us inside the Western Washington Toyota radio booth.
1: Hopefully the Cardinals can hang on to that lead the rest of the way against the A's. Mariners starting play tonight. Two back of the A's for the top spot in the West.
4: Texas leading Arizona 7-1 as they go to the seventh inning in Arlington. The pitch to Julio. Swung on. That's hit well. Left field. Zenzo back just in front of the track. He makes the catch. The Mariners go quickly. 1-2-3 in the sixth inning. Move along to the bottom of the sixth. Mariners leading. It's 7-2 on the Mariners Radio Network.
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4: Brian Wu is back out for the sixth inning. Mariners lead 7-2 over the Astros. Christian Walker will lead off this inning. Wu's retired 8 in a row. He's fanned 7 in the game. His season high is 9. Has a chance to get there tonight. Here comes the pitch. Swung on, fouled back. Hoppy warming up in the bullpen for the Mariners. Wu at 86 pitches. Wu gave up 1 in the second, 1 in the third. Third inning really became key. He goes into the motion, he deals. Upstairs. You look back at that third. A couple of walks to lead off the inning. Then Walker had an RBI double. They had runners at second and third with one out. But Wu, back-to-back strikeouts, he really limited the damage. And that's become key in this game. The 1-1. Swung on, lifted, right field, twisting, and foul. You look back. The Mariners... in the very next inning, a grand slam by Canzone, and the game flipped fast. The Astros looked like they had a chance to take the lead. Instead, Wu held them to one. The game stayed tied until the grand slam by Canzone.
1: Because Yamai couldn't throw a strike, a couple of batters, a walk, the grand slam. It gave Brian a chance to get that breather he needed. He's really settled down.
4: Here's the 1-2. Too high. Two balls, two strikes. Been a good offensive night for the Mariners. 7 runs on 7 hits. two home runs. So he pitched number 90 for Brian. Here it is. Swung out, rattled foul off Cal. He's in a heap behind home plate. Home plate umpire, gives him some extra time. Here's Dana Wilson, training staff as well. He's got a grimace on his face. He does not look comfortable.
1: I still, I've been doing this a long time, and you have too, Gary. I still don't understand how these catchers get through a season.
4: Yeah.
1: I mean, he's in some kind of pain.

0: So two balls, two strikes. Bottom of the sixth, Mariners up by five. Kell puts the mask back on. He's ready to go back to work. Will climbs back onto the hill. He's ready to go. Cal calls the pitch. Two balls, two strikes. Wu into the motion. Here it is. Swung on. That's tagged pretty well. Left center field. Julio ranging over in front of the track. Right there makes the catch. Nine in a row put down by Wu. One out here in the sixth.
1: And Julio's first jump is so good. He was shed a little bit out toward right center field for Walker, a right-handed hitter. But, man, that first jump, he gets going a couple of steps. He's off to full speed and is able to get there in plenty of time out in left center.
0: Criswell has joined Hoppy in the bullpen. One out. Here's Cam Smith. He's 0 for 2. Ooh, a deep breath. Into the motion. Deals. He sends it over for a strike as we take a look at our Working Hard Player of the Game, brought to you by Danner and Whistle Workwear. 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No balls and a strike. Wu winds, delivers. He sends that over the corner for a strike. You can't say enough about Randy Rosarena in this game, as we have a challenge here. He has hit a two-run home run. He has doubled. He's been hit by a pitch, so he's reached three times. He has scored three runs. He has two RBIs, and he's stolen a base. The challenge goes the Mariners' way. Astros lose the challenge. They are out of challenges. So Rosarena, our Whistle Workwear Player of the Game, has had a dynamite game for the Mariners. Here's the 0-2. Check swing, and he did not go. One ball, two strikes. Ricky's done one of my sneaky favorite things in baseball tonight. I love the homer and a stolen base in the same game.
1: Yeah.
0: It's my favorite.
1: He stole second without a throw.
0: Yeah, he did that too. It was not close.
1: Unbelievable.
0: It's the third time he's done that in a Mariners uniform. The 1-2. Swung on and missed. 10 in a row, knocked down by Wu. His eighth strikeout. He's locked in. I call it a Ricky. Ricky Henderson, he had over 80 of them in his career. He did it one time as a Mariner, which I think is very cool.
1: He scored the winning run to clinch the American League Division Series against the Chicago White Sox and a bunt single by Carlos Guillen in 2000.
0: Yeah. 7-2 Mariners. Wu facing DiCenzo. Here's the pitch. That's right there, a strike. So Wu trying to put the finishing touches on a dynamite night. Gave up one in the second, one in the third. Since then, he's been relentless. 96 pitches now. He deals 0-1. Outside. One ball, one strike. There's a five-run lead. Took game one yesterday. Looking for game two tonight. The 1-1. The half cut, did he go? Did not. So he's at 98 pitches. You wonder if he reaches at 100 pitches if Dan Wilson would go to the bullpen. Wu would doesn't really want to find out. He'd like to get the final out here. Two balls and a strike. Brian winds the pitch. That's in there. Fastball top of the zone. This will be pitch number 100 for Wu. He has a five-run lead. Two balls, two strikes, two outs, sixth inning. Looking to put the finishing touches on another fine night. Wu into the motion. The 2-2. Swung on, popped up out of play. We'll do it again. Wu, one strikeout from number nine. That would match his season high and tie the second most in his career.

0: The 2-2. Upstairs. He has 13 strikeouts. That's his career high. He has landed on 9. 8 different times. He's been so close to double figures so many times. He's done it once. Look, 3 balls, 2 strikes.
1: Yeah, his last start at home against Atlanta.
0: The 3-2. Swung on, chop foul. DeCenzo not going away quietly. Feels like this is probably Wu's last batter either way. We'll see what happens. Bottom of the sixth, Mariners leading 7-2. 3 balls, 2 strikes, 2 outs. Wu winds. Here comes the 3-2. Swung on, fouled back again. It's become a very long at bat. Be pitch number 9 coming up. Zezo climbs back in the box, taps the plate one time. 3 balls, 2 strikes. Wu trying to end this inning and end his night on a high note. Here comes the 3-2. Swung on and missed, got him. A fastball right by him. Brian Wu, brilliant to end the ball game. He goes 11 in a row to end his night. 9 strikeouts, tying the second most in his career against the Houston Astros. Brilliant night. 6 innings of 2-run ball. We'll move along to the 7th inning. Mariners leading the Astros at 7-2 on the Mariners Radio Network.
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7: 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Oh, what a game this is. We just found a gem. 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
8: Newsflash, Brock likes his own game.
0: First pitch to Naylor is taken outside for a ball, 1-0. Murray's still on for the Astros. Mariners leading 7-2, top of the 7th inning. A couple of home runs for the Mariners. Randy, a 2-run home run. Canzone, grand slam. Murray into the wind. Here's the pitch. Below the knees, it's a ball to Naylor. Naylor has a base hit and a stolen base. He's 1-for-3.

0: Murray twists, delivers. Swung on, fouled back. That's going to get into the second deck, right behind home plate. Two balls and a strike. Murray on in long relief. Imai, the starter for Houston. Four innings, five hits, six earned runs, three walks, three strikeouts, the two home runs allowed. Here's the 2-1. Inside, Naylor backs out of the way. Meanwhile, Wu, his night over as well. Six strong innings, two earned runs, two walks, nine strikeouts. He retires the last 11 he sees. The 3-1. Swung on, smoked right field line, but pulls it just foul. Like Cal Raleigh was having a conversation with the home plate umpire from the on-deck circle. Cal standing just to the left of the on-deck circle. Three balls, two strikes to Naylor. The pitch. Swung on, slowly hit left side. Paredes scoops it up off the shoe tops, fires to first on the move, just in time to get Josh. One out in the seventh, and that brings up Cal.
1: Good hustle by Josh Naylor. He saw it was going to be a tough play. Wasn't hit that hard. Paredes had hustled in, made a good play, but there he is, busting his backside up that first base line, trying to beat out an infield base hit. Good hustle.
0: Cal last time hit a slicing line drive to left center field. Hit hard, 1-1 off the bat. Here's the pitch to him. Swung on, dribbled, foul. So hopefully that's a sign of things to come for Cal. He's 0-2. Did contribute. He drew a walk in the second, was aboard when Randy hit the two-run home run that gave the Mariners a 2-0 lead. The 0-1. Down low. One ball, one strike.

0: I think we were in Toronto, and I was waiting for a cab back before Uber to go to the ballpark, and Brett comes downstairs like, "You go in the ballpark?" I'm like, "Yes." "Well, you're riding with me then," which was something that they did all the time. If they saw you, you can
1: Right,
0: come too.
1: for sure.
0: Very nice, gentlemen. Great. So hop in the cab, and we drive to Skydome, and he, I think, goes 4 for 4 or 3 for 4 with a knocker, just has a great night. And we interview him after the game, and he said, "Same place out front tomorrow, same time." I'm like, "Oh no." And I ended up
1: too
0: having to
1: funny.
0: ride to the park with him 3 nights, I think 2 cities, 3 nights,
1: The good luck charm, Shannon.
0: the good luck. And I'm sitting up in the press box just asking, would it be mean for me to wish for him to go 0 for tonight? It was too much responsibility, and he was leaving too early, and I didn't want to do it anymore. Very
1: Yeah.
0: selfish, I know, but those things happen. They
1: That's, yeah,
0: definitely happen.
1: for sure. And that's the quirkiness of playing baseball every day. I think that's, you run into scenarios and things that you don't expect, and that's what's so crazy about it. You're going to deal with, adversity, and you're going to be challenged in different ways, and sometimes you just got to have fun. You got to bring everyone involved. And I think when you have these little moments like this that we saw tonight with Cal and the celebration, I just, it's a, like I said, I think it is like a little small moment you're seeing where the team is continuing to come together and bond even stronger.
0: Yeah, it was, maybe this is what they need right now.
1: And even
0: Maybe
1: better
0: Cal's
1: against Houston.
0: sacrifice will help out. Yes. And
1: Yes.
0: Dan said that in the first day in here. His pregame comments, there's a little extra here. And maybe they're buying into that. Maybe that's, something that's playing up. And, they're enjoying these wins, and they're enjoying the extra that they've always had when they've come in here, just usually on the wrong end of things. So it's all good. When we come back, we do now have that Cal audio, so I am interested to hear what he has to say about the night. We'll also run down the scoreboard real quick and then get you ready for tomorrow. All that comes up as you're listening to the Alaska Airlines Mariners postgame show, brought to you by the official airline of your Seattle Mariners.
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0: Luka Doncic and Austin Reeves with the type of role players that will allow their skill set to thrive. So you need to have shooters that will space the floor out and give them driving lanes to attack the paint. You need to have big men who can be a threat of verticality around the rims you can throw lobs to. You need defensive players that can turn defensive steals, deflections, long defensive rebounds into offensive opportunities at the other end. JJ Redick said it pretty simply today. We need some more guys who can quite simply pass, dribble, shoot. So there's some fundamentals that they're in search of beyond just making sure they get those stars back in Laker uniform.
1: And as the Lakers look ahead to next season, will LeBron James be on that roster? Gut feeling from ESPN analyst Danny Green?
2: I don't think he knows. None of us have any idea. He's going to go with what is presented to him and what's on the table. But my gut is telling me he's going to end up back in Cleveland. And that's only because I think the Lakers organization wants to move forward and build around Luka. And, I mean, I think they want to keep LeBron James, and I think his heart wants to be in L.A., but they don't have enough money to keep him and company and Austin Reeves and Rui Hachimura. Like, they have some of the best free agents on their roster right now. So if they want LeBron James at a discount, which I don't see him taking that big of a discount, rightfully shouldn't, because of his production, even at 40 years old, he's one of the best players in the world. I just don't see them offering that type of contract, and I think Cleveland will kind of give him whatever he wants.
1: Front office is busy at work as they head to the postseason. Another note from the NBA, Daryl Morey out as president of basketball operations with the Sixers. They are keeping Nick Nurse as their coach. The Sixers, though, making the announcement in a statement Tuesday night. Bob Myers, president of sports for Harris Blitzer Sports and Entertainment, will lead the search for the new head executive in Philly. SportsCenter all night, ESPN Radio to the ice. Like the Spurs and Wolves, the Golden Knights and Ducks went into Tuesday with their series tied 2-2. Vegas and Anaheim then finished three periods tied 2-2. To overtime.
3: Jack Eichel dealing with a bouncing puck in front. Eichel finds the right circle. He goes to the bottom of the circle. He threw it across. They score!
1: Sports 98-9, 3-2 the final. Golden Knights take a 3-2 series lead as well. Pavel Dorofeev, first career overtime goal.
4: Well, they call him Pavel Skorofiev for a reason. Two goals tonight, none bigger than the overtime game winner. How deep did you guys have to dig to get this win tonight?
5: Yeah, I mean, we had a pretty good game all overall. Just get tied up in the third, get the lead. Unfortunately, put it down in the third, but we found a way in OT.
4: What was the discussion like in that intermission before overtime as you came out here? The discussion and the mentality.
5: Yeah, discussion was all positive things around. We were believing each other, and we were ready to go and get the W today.
4: I have to ask you about your buddy Tomas Hertl as well. He was struggling for so long to get on the board. Back-to-back games now that he's scored goals. How happy are you for him?
5: Oh, yeah. I mean, we need him, and he step up at the most important time. So good for him. Hopefully he'll keep it going.
1: Dorofeev had two goals. Jack Eichel assisting on both of them. Golden Knights take the 3-2 series lead, game six Thursday in Anaheim. There's another series that's now best of three. That's next. SportsCenter All Night continues. It's ESPN Radio.
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0: thing, not when he had James Harden rip him to shreds at a basketball camp overseas with little kids, not when he was allowing Ben Simmons to show up to practice with a cell phone and his sweatpants falling out of the out of his pocket, not any of this stuff. Not when he's saying he sold high on Jared McCain as he's hitting big shot after big shot for the best team in the league in the Oklahoma City Thunder. This guy was terrible. I'm sorry. For the Philadelphia 76ers, no finals there, no finals in Houston. Hot mess. There you go.
1: I'm pretty good at the winning thing.
0: Nope, that's the one thing you're not pretty good at, Daryl Morey. And there you go. 76ers, Steelers, Pacers, Ole Miss, The Miz. Hot mess rankings. What do you guys have out there? 888-SAY-ESPN, 888-729-3776. Your telephone number to join the show. 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
1: Wimby delivers 27 points, 17 rebounds, and the Spurs are a win away from the conference finals.
2: Being ourselves and just sticking to the game plan, that was the biggest part. So today, you know, a great Timberwolves team, they're going to climb back in the games, and we've got to figure out ways how to end it right there when we go on that run.
3: We played with appropriate fear, discipline, execution, physicality, poise, and I thought we had it from an array of people tonight, and it was really good to see, and we needed everybody because at different moments of the game, different guys stepped up.
4: San Antonio Spurs take a 3-2 series lead over the Minnesota T-Wolves with their 126-97 victory last night. That game, it was simultaneously a blowout and really close.
5: What?
4: Makes no sense. I know. And it doesn't. But San Antonio was up big. Minnesota in the third quarter of the game comes back on a 14-2 run to tie it at 61 apiece. And then San Antonio just runs away with it. Keldon Johnson was a huge spark off the bench for them. Sixth man of the year. Had 21 points. Had a big block in the game on Rudy Gobert. Storyline was Wemby. 27 points, 17 rebounds. He had 16 of the first 24 points for the against the T-Wolves. Coming off of getting thrown out in game four, they take a 3-2 series lead. There's a lot to get to with this. I'm

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2: She made it back.
1: No, what
2: she
1: do you
2: made
1: mean?
2: It back. She made it back before the production came back from our break.
3: She's not back.
1: No, we are She's at a point back. Now where we can out each other on these things. We're not covering for each other anymore.
4: Sir, I was in my seat by the time the camera came to me.
2: Exactly. She was back.
5: Pat? That's because our directors realize that you're not there, and they don't go to the shot right away to protect you guys.
1: Yeah.
2: Yeah, but once it gets to the point where they can no longer protect us by not coming to the shot, once that becomes awkward, to me, that's officially when you're late back from break and you deserve to be
3: fined and put something
2: in the PayPal.
3: Wrong. She was late.
4: Sure.
5: Or we could just start having them go to the shot a lot quicker to call you guys out for not being there. We don't want to do that now.
4: I had to fill up my water. It's far.
2: I know.
5: Why don't you guys just ask Kendrick Perkins to pay your fine?
1: I was going
5: to
1: use that line. Damn it. I got nothing now.
4: I'm trying to stay hydrated, you know?
3: It was smart to pick the shortest possible break to do that.
4: Ooh, yeah, that was on me. I was really thirsty, though.
2: When, when you're parched, though, Pat, and you talk for a living, and we're on air, you
4: got
2: to get some water.
1: You know we have waters out here in the fridge.
4: They're not there anymore.
1: What are you talking about?
4: Well, I went the other day to grab one, and they're out.
3: Well, you can use the money in the jar now. Use the money in the jar, get a new case of water.
5: One of those three cups that you have there on the desk that
4: don't have
5: water?
4: One cup today, a jug on the floor of water.
1: Okay. All right. Well, fine. PayPal jar. Yesterday.
4: Cool. I'll follow your lead.
2: That's a great point.
1: Do you think every mistake just has to be pointed back to, like, something I've done? I don't understand. Like,
4: every time you drop
2: an uncanny ability to make things about you.
1: Oh, yeah. Well,
2: I'm surprised. What do you mean? I played for both teams.
1: So did I.
4: Every time you drop a rap lyric, we say jar, they play the jar sounder. When's the last time you contributed to the jar?
1: I have recently.
2: Months.
1: No, I
2: months.
1: Have. I have.
2: Months.
1: I did.
4: Okay, I'm happy to put money in the jar. How much do I owe?
1: I don't know. It's up to Vegas East.
4: Vegas East, I will pay the fine. What is it?
5: I mean, it's a dollar. That's what we
2: agreed. She was late a minute. Yeah. If you want to say she was late by a minute,
4: right.
2: That's fine.
4: I will PayPal you a dollar.
2: Okay.
1: All right, anyway. Yesterday, a move was made in Philadelphia that I think has most fans celebrating. Let's not celebrate someone losing a job, but let's celebrate the change of organizational direction. And that is what happened yesterday, where the 76ers let go of their team president, Daryl Morey, and they are going to keep Nick Nurse as their head coach. I'm going to add me for now. Because until a new general manager is hired and until a new structure is in place, we don't know if definitively Nick Nurse is going to be the coach. I think it's much easier to do what they did yesterday versus, the new guy or gal will evaluate it. That just creates more drama. Say he's going to be there. If the new person comes in and doesn't want him, then they make a change. Whatever. You eliminate at least a news cycle of drama with this. But Daryl Morey, let's talk about him for a second. President of basketball operations, 6 seasons there. They made the playoffs in 5 of them, never advanced past the second round. Drama, Ben Simmons, James Harden, Joel Embiid and Paul George have the 2 worst contracts in the NBA by most accounts. And Philadelphia got nowhere with Daryl Morey running it. The same place that Houston got with Daryl Morey running the team. 19 years as a general manager or team president in the NBA, 2 conference finals, 0 finals appearances. Daryl Morey definitely presents himself as one of the smartest guys in the NBA. And maybe he is. But being smart does not always equate to winning. Being smart does not always equate to team building, roster management, player management, and the idea of valuing chemistry, which he does not. And that is fine if it works. It sticks out if it doesn't. If you're just going to value the numbers better lead to winning and not just simply be based on track record of other players, other teams, other times of the sport. In my mind, he is the most overrated general manager or executive we've ever had in team sports because he has amazing ability to present himself in a way that makes us take a step back and say, boy, that's really smart. And maybe it is. But when you don't actually achieve the team success that you're hired to achieve, I can't call you one of the better general managers. In fact, 2 of 19 conference finals, 0 of 19 NBA finals. That's completely unimpressive.
2: Didn't Daryl Morey infamously in those D'Antoni years down in Houston show ownership, Tilmer Fertitta, the numbers in the series against the Warriors that went 7 and say that we actually won the series when you look at the numbers?
1: Wait, stop for one second. Stop for 1 second. I want people to understand what CC just referenced. Great reference. That if you're unaware of this, a seven-game series lost by one team, won by the other team. The team that lost, the person running the team, in this case, Daryl Morey, said to his boss, no, we actually won. What? Because the numbers he values would indicate that they won the series. I'm not smart. Maybe value other numbers then.
2: He's not, that's the thing, though. With analytics and how pervasive it is in sports today, we've become numbers dumb. And there are some things that you just cannot quantify in terms of a player's impact in sports. You can't just look at the numbers, whether it's box score or advanced metrics, and say, yeah, this is actually the winning formula. You have to consider the human element. You have to consider chemistry. The game is not played by robots. It's just not. And so you would think that Daryl Morey would have adjusted, would have tweaked his formula or his approach when it comes to trying to build a team to have success at the highest levels. This dude has been a general manager in the NBA 19 years, and you only got two conference finals appearances? No NBA finals appearances? I just don't understand how you can be so indignant on your strategy and you being right in terms of how you do things in comparison to others. It just doesn't make any sense.
4: But Philly is now going the opposite direction with Bob Myers, who is good at the winning thing and who does value chemistry and the intangibles, the things that you can't quantify. Think about what he did with Golden State. So that's why Philly feels good today. Not because they want to celebrate Daryl Morey not being there, but because they know that the guy who's in charge of the search and the guy who's going to be running things for the foreseeable future until the guy he appoints takes his position within the organization is going to be doing things, and he knows what he's doing. So, yeah, I imagine that people like Pat and Cam feel pretty good about the Sixers.
2: Yeah, you feel good about it until you realize there's nothing to be done about the Joel Embiid and Paul George contracts.
4: Yikes.
2: They're locked into both of those. Paul George, over the next 2 years, you owe him $110 million. Joel, you, over the next 3 years, you owe him $167 million. How are you going to move off of those deals?
1: Who gave those contracts?
2: Daryl Morey.
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26: 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All places to find us and get involved, certainly on the app. The new app, just recently renovated and redone. There's a whole new, it's great. People love the app. Well, when you go there, you can also shoot us little messages that we can play for. Here's the thing. Tomorrow, Moore will be, she'll be putting that together after the show today. So if you got some time and you want to leave us a message, maybe you want to make fun of one of us for something or all of us, I don't know. Maybe you've got a funny song or a skit or look, you guys have found a lot of different ways to do it. Shoot us a little message and we will play them tomorrow at 8 o'clock for Here's the Thing. Last night probably proves more than anything why I love baseball. And there's a million reasons, and I got a ton of takeaways, actually. I thought last night was a pretty interesting game for a bunch of reasons. I may spend a full 10 minutes ranting about Imai. That guy's awful. Please don't ever make me watch that guy pitch again. That is, like, my least favorite kind of pitcher in the world, and I'm glad to see the Mariners take advantage of him. That guy stinks on ice. He's awful. Absolutely terrible.
27: You know he's thrown less than 15 big league innings.
26: Right? I don't care. He's a nibbler. He's soft. The game is sped up on him. It's not like he's 20, right? Like he came over from Japan. Awful. No, thank you. No, the stuff.
27: I still think he's got a chance to be good. I do.
26: I hate pitchers like that, and we will get into that a little bit later. 3-year deal. They're stuck with that guy for 3 years. He's soft as toilet paper. Awful. No, thank you. Get that guy away from my team and let him pitch against me every time. This freaking pitch he threw to Randy, are you kidding me? It was as if they were playing soft toss. Oh, he was awful. We'll get to that, though, a little bit later. That's not why I love baseball. That's just sort of a side note. having conversations with people over the last few days about Cal and trying to get to the bottom of it and trying to figure it out. And is he hurt? And is it this? And is it that? And honestly, poor Mora cut all these things yesterday from all the national baseball people. There's Trevor Plouffe and Chris Rose. And I don't know, there's two or three others in there. People being like, oh, Cal's hurt. And you got to put him on the IL and you got to do this and you got to do that. And it's his side and it's his that. And they might be right. Like, that's the beauty of the game where you're like, okay, you should just put a big asterisk at the end of everything and just say, maybe. Or maybe he'll go 2-for-4 tonight with a couple of stinging singles and score all the way from first on a double like it's nothing. What a weird, weird game. It just is. It's just a strange game that is different from all of the others. I get a text saying, is Cal done? How will we know? Like, is he done? No, we'll never know. Even if he's 42 years old, he might. You just don't know. It's not like in football where you can see somebody stop being able to move and you're like, yeah, they're done. It's just not like that. You can just kind of keep going and going. It's a weird sport where failure has to become a big part of your life, and figuring out how to deal with it, how to handle it, is just of the utmost importance. And last night, they showed all of that, right? It wasn't just that Cal got a couple of hits. It was the celebration of it. It was his teammates razzing him. It was learning that he had taken a shower in his uniform the night before. He knew it was coming. Of course he did. He celebrated out on the... I loved it. I thought it was great. And Brian Wu, as usual, sums up kind of what it means in the greater context of baseball very well.
0: Yeah, I mean, I think the thing about having such a close-knit team is, like, you feel the weight of when other guys are going through it, too. And you want to do everything you can to help them, but, you know, at the end of the day, not only is baseball really difficult, but it's just, like, the mental side of it, too, where, you know, he's grinding through whatever. You want to see guys succeed so badly, but sometimes, you know, especially with hitting, you never know. It could be mechanical, it could be mental, it could be physical, it could just be the wear and tear of a long season. So it's tough, but you definitely want to celebrate just as much, too, and it's a big weight off of his shoulders, and, you know, everybody's stoked for him, so glad you can just kind of put it behind him a little bit, but get back.
26: These guys say this stuff all the time, and it's amazing how we never listen, all of us. It's amazing how we never listen. By the way, huge shocker that Brian Wu goes to the mental side of the game yet again. More, I don't know how many cuts we have of him where he talks about the mental side of the game. It's obviously very important to him. Very. But like, how many examples of this do we need where they say, well, we don't know. It could be mental. It could be physical. It could be injury. You don't know. It could be mechanical. And then all of a sudden, guy just sort of locks it in, figures it out. And then talking about how hard the game is and embracing failure and understanding how to deal with it without allowing it to overcome you. It's so much harder for us than it is for them, most of them anyway, because that's how they've reached that level of success. Which does put these into a funny context.
1: Late Night Mariners texts.
26: Actually, they're all pretty fine and fun. They came in after the game last night. Hi, Mike. Lyle should be happy about Cal's bunt attempt. He had two hits. Don't ever underestimate the power of a bunt. Second one, Lyle just lost his mind watching Cal try to bunt. How'd you feel about Cal's attempted bunt yesterday, Lyle?
27: Was one of his hits on a bunt?
26: It was not. But
27: no.
26: But it was a little attempt to just kind of get himself going. If he had bunted for a hit, would you have been okay with it?
27: I mean, I probably would have rolled my eyes, but... He was 0 for 38. I guess I'll give him a grace period and a pass.
26: Anything to get on base when you're 0 for 38. Late night Mariners text, Saul, Cal got two hits. Neither was a home run or a bloop, so he proved you wrong. And this is all the proof I need. The Cal slump is your fault for putting him on the intriguing list. You should have left him off, and he'd be on pace for 65 by now. That's fair. I'll buy that. I can own that one. That's definitely fair. Late night Mariners text, I love Randy, but if I was an opposing pitcher, I'd drill him right in the ribs if he pimped a home run like that. Just round the bases, bro. We don't need a celebration at first and third. Come on, man. It's 2026. Like, that's kind of the norm now. By the way, Randy gets hit all the time. I don't think it has anything to do with him rounding the bases very slowly or the celebrations that he enjoys at first and third, because he's one of about 100 players in the league that does it. Is he probably near the top of that list? Yeah. I think that's what makes Randy fun. Yeah, you're not going to get me on board on this one. That's just not the game anymore. Yeah, you're right. Back in the day, we were talking to Harold Reynolds. You can hear that coming up. The Reggie Jackson era, if you did that, Reggie did it, he'd get plunked. Or he'd attack the pitcher himself. Sure. In the 70s, in the 80s, maybe even into the 90s, but not now. That's just not the game anymore. You just don't get plunked for that. They're trying to bring more people into the game, and that's a pretty easy way to do it. Make it more fun. And then finally, late night Mariner Tech. Salk, did you notice the umpire talking to Naylor after he was relaying signs to Cal? Any thoughts? Yeah, it had nothing to do with that. I think it was all about Imai and his weird delivery that should be a balk. He was complaining about it. Rayleigh was complaining about it. They were all complaining about it. And for good reason. It should have been a balk. He comes set. He has a weird little, like, shiver, where his whole body moves and then his leg has, like, a spastic movement. That's a balk, like as clear as it could be. And yet they let him do it every time. I guess if it's consistent enough, if he does it the same way every time, then maybe it's okay. Sure looked like a balk to me, and I'm sure that's what they were arguing about at second base, because it's the same thing Rayleigh was arguing about just a few minutes earlier. So, and then lost in all this is the Mariners get a win, and they get to one game below 500 and one game out of first place. Do you know how many teams in the American League have a positive run differential? Four. Four. And the Mariners are third with like a plus 12, I think it is. Yankees are first, then the Rays, then the Mariners, and then I think Cleveland is like plus two. Everybody else is below water on the run differential for the year. Pretty crazy. Pretty crazy. So they're right in it. They're not always playing well. Playing the Astros helps. That's now what? Six wins this year against that team. They look like they've quit, the Astros. Ugh. Thank God. I don't

0: That's now what, 6 wins this year against that team. They look like they've quit, the Astros. Ugh. Thank God I don't have to watch that team or that pitcher. That would drive me totally crazy. Absolutely nuts. We'll come back. I'll give you guys everything you need to know, including the big grand slam from Dom Canzone. It's coming up next on Brock and Salk.
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6: 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Up first.
8: Let's take a look at the schedule for the Mariners for the rest of the year. And anytime it looks like there might be trouble, somebody should just let them play this Astros team, because they are bad and they are perfect. For the Mariners, they got busy early.
9: Swinging a high fly ball deep to left field. This one is going and goodbye baseball up by the tracks.
10: I guess that answers that question about his BP carrying over, right?
9: Randy Arozarena pumping his fist in the air as he rounds second on the tour on the bases. It comes with Cal Raleigh aboard, and the Mariners have a 2-0 lead here in the top of inning number two, his fourth home run of the season.
8: Yeah, I like that he called it a tour around the bases. It was a 3-hour tour. Just take some time. Take some time at first. Take some time at third. Jump up and down. Celebrate. Go get it, Randy. He absolutely destroyed that ball. And then it was Dom Canzone just a couple innings later that kind of put it out of reach early.
11: Bases loaded. Here's the pitch. Swung on. Blasted. Right field. It is high. It is deep. It is good. Of his career, he has broken this open. It is 6-2 in Houston. Dom Canzone with a wallop.
8: Yeah, it was. So what? Second player on this road trip to hit the first Grand Slam of their careers. Luke Raley did it as well. Raley's been red hot. Canzone's been hot. Randy's been hot. Cole Young has been hot. I mean, those four guys and Julio have really carried the offense throughout this road trip, and they got it done once again yesterday. Brian Wu, not exactly great, but he was good enough and gave them six innings, which they needed. Here he was after the game.
12: Today was... started off good, and then, you know, I think maybe the second inning, I think they just hit some good pitches. But the third inning was me, I think, just trying to do too much, getting in my own way, getting back to what I did, you know, what I do, and then in the back.
8: I like so much about what he says, because I think for him, it's always about him. And it's about what he does and how he can control it and where his mind is at for all of these different moments in the game. And I think it's a healthy attitude for a pitcher. It doesn't work as well as a hitter, but as a pitcher, I love that he is so interested in controlling all of those elements of the game. M's get back to just one game under 500. As I said, two more to play in Houston, so that helps. They're one game behind the A's. Bryce Miller will make a season debut tonight against familiar foe Lance McCullers Jr.
6: Here's the second thing you need to know.
8: All right, speaking of Bryce Miller, it'll be good to get him back. You kind of forget what a perfectly healthy Bryce Miller can do, and he says that's exactly what he is right now.
13: Yeah, I feel great. Obliques fully gone, 100%. Elbow, arm, shoulder. right. So, yeah, we've been, Velo's been great all year. I don't think had a fastball, single fastball lower than last year's average. So, see how long we can keep that up. But, yeah, we'll come out firing and have some fun.
8: I love the way he talks about some of that stuff, and that is a really good sign. I mean, his velo was down last year, and it was obviously a problem for him, so opportunity to get back going tonight, and I think he's happy to be doing it in Texas, of all places, and especially after the season he had last year.
13: Yeah, you know, last year obviously didn't go as I had planned or envisioned the season, but yeah, finished strong postseason. I felt great. And yeah, just carry that momentum. The original plan was to carry it to spring training, but now we're here. Now it's time to pick up where we left off and just go out and compete and have fun. And now that we're healthy, it's a lot more fun to pitch feeling good than with nagging issues. So I'm glad we're past all that.
8: Well, yeah, you kind of tend to forget, right? Had issues throughout last season with his arm, battled his way through, especially in the postseason. And he's a guy that can essentially invent a new pitch if he wants on the mound during a game. He couples that with that blistering fastball. So when it all comes together, yeah, he's a pretty big weapon. It's like to see him back in action tonight. Meanwhile, for Cal, the drought is over.
14: Here comes the 1-1. Swung on, smoked into the gap right center field. It's down for a base hit. It's cut off by Matthews before getting to the track, and Cal Raleigh has a base hit. The dugout celebrating. And so's Cal. Everyone can feel great about that one. Cal Raleigh with a base hit.
8: Yeah, thank God. It breaks the 0-for-38 slump. He finds water in the desert in the form of a simple little single, and yes, everyone went crazy.
15: I was kind of just like rolling my eyes because I knew everybody was going to be making a big deal about it. So, but yeah, it felt good to barrel one up. So,
8: well, they did go crazy, but it sounds like a lot of it had taken place really the night before. Cal showering in his uniform at Logan's suggestion. And I guess it worked. It changed the vibes. It changed the something. And he went out there and got his first hit in 38 attempts. Of course, he singled in his next at bat as well, because that's just baseball, right? Go over 38 and then single twice in a row. Why wouldn't he?
16: I think Logan got the idea from Lyle.
8: Did you want him to do that, Lyle?
16: Well, Lyle showered with his clothes on.
8: That's true. After the playoff. Maybe he did.
17: I doubt it. They were trying to make something positive happen. That was just me sulking.
8: Do you think that Cal had shampoo and stuff in his shower?
17: I mean, it's a big league shower, so probably.
8: I think they probably have more than you did.
17: Yeah.
18: Here's the third thing you need to know.
8: Hey, we know Dante Fowler said DeMarcus Lawrence had told him to come here to win a Super Bowl. Cool. So is that going to be the new normal? Mina Kimes said on NFL Live, yeah, it might be.
19: And Peter, I'll add, I think it's an especially attractive destination for a defensive lineman in particular. Because when you come to Seattle, they're not asking you to play every snap, line up outside the tackle, and get double-digit sacks. They truly rush as a team. They use their depth. All the defensive linemen run a lot of games. Sometimes you'll be asking to drop into coverage to create opportunities and single opportunities for other pass rushers. And then you get to play with these fantastic defensive tackles, Byron Murphy and Leonard Williams in particular. So I think you saw Lawrence last year have a bit of a renaissance when he came to Seattle. And I think a big part of that was not just his talent, but also his usage under Mike McDonald. That, to me, has to also be appealing to a player like Dante Fowler, who is nearing the end of his career.
8: I would think it is, and I'm going to guess that he won't be the last person to have that kind of conversation. That is everything you need to know, quarter past every hour here on the Brock and Salk Show. Jeff Passan today, he had to move some things around. Sorry he couldn't do yesterday, so Jeff Passan will join us today. Great conversation, though, in his place yesterday with Harold Reynolds, who had spent a lot of time looking at, studying, and analyzing Cal Raleigh's swing. He seemed to think he was about ready to break out. A couple hours later, he was proven right. Hear why next on Brock and Salk.
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9: Greg, he's just a tick off. Now remember, switch hitter, it's a little bit of timing. You get changed around side to side. He's not hitting every day one side. When Cal Raleigh gets to start, he'll lift his foot like this. If it's left-handed or right-handed, that heel lifts off the ground, then he loads. The heel is late to take off. He's got to start sooner. That's his problem right now. Everything is late.
8: The heel, Brock, is a little late to take off. That was Harold Reynolds on MLB Network. I think that was just last night. Saw the socials making the rounds. And what perfect timing that we've got Harold Reynolds with us right now to discuss that
10: I just knew it was coming.
8: Great ESP
10: Life's
8: by you.
10: Yeah,
8: it sure is. Harold, good morning. How are you?
11: Hey, good morning, guys. Yeah. Look at that. Perfect timing.
10: Yep.
11: So better about, timing man. Than Cal right now. Thank you.
10: Quarterbacks know timing, Harold. You got to know timing. Yeah. You got to know when to let it go. When to fold them.
8: All right. So we saw the video. Yeah. For those who are just listening to the show this morning and don't have the advantage of watching your video, which they can find on the MLB.
10: Why don't you
8: Network
10: stand
8: site.
10: Up and demonstrate, Saul, because he talks through
8: it. Oh, that would be great. Yeah, that would really help. Yeah, the way my heel touches.
10: Yes.
8: Harold, maybe you could help us understand. How in the world is Cal Raleigh 0 for 36?
11: It's a mystery. It's a couple things. I mean, that's a lot, 0 for 36. You wouldn't expect that. But really what I did is a lot of times when I look at hitters, like right now Vlad Jr. is going through a stretch where he hasn't hit a home run in, I think, 5 weeks or something crazy. So I'll go back and look at when were they going good. And I'll go back 3-4 years even. And so for Cal, for example, being a switch hitter myself, usually you go into a little bit of a skid because you don't hit on the same side every day. One day is a left-handed pitcher. Next day is a right-handed pitcher. You know, you might be hot from one side of the plate, and then they make a switch, and here comes the right-hander out of the bullpen to flip you over to the left side, you know, things like that. So the uniqueness of Cal for me is in all my years, there's very few switch hitters who look the same on both sides of the plate. And I remember talking to him early on and saying, hey, when did you start switch hitting? And he said, I don't even remember hitting from one side or the other. I've always hit both sides. And his dad told me, yeah, I used to just make him, today you're having 2 at-bats right-handed, and tomorrow there are 2 left. And that's what he did since he's been 5 years old. So he doesn't have one distinct, this is my natural side, so to speak. So I say all that to just say I wasn't just making this up. I went all the way back and looked at what made him right, what got him good last year at 60 homers, and it's just the timing. He is just literally a real tick, as I said. It's a little timing thing. It's just simply off. And I see it a lot with these guys today because if you go to a major league practice, they all hit off pitching machines. And as you guys know, we've all hit off pitching machines before. You can't sit there and load up. It's just like, boom, it's on you, and you got to jump at it, and it's not always the same. And I think hitting off machines throws your timing off. And I can't speak for Cal. I don't know if that's what he's doing every day, but that's what it looks like to me.
10: So Harold Reynolds here with us. If you can see it and you can study it and you can watch the tape, is that something that Kevin Seitzer and Edgar Martinez and Cal Raleigh himself look at the tape and can rectify?
11: Oh, absolutely. And I learned also from my playing days, when you're in it, and you know this, Brock, you're in it. You can't see what somebody's sitting 30,000 feet away. I'm sure your dad called you sometimes, goes, "Don't you know he's opening the flat? What are you doing?" You know? And you're like, "I never saw that." And because they're sitting further away and they're able to give you a different perspective. And Rick Griffin, our team trainer for many years, like 30 years with the Mariners, he was the best because he was always watching everybody's physical movements anyway, because he was trying to make sure everybody was healthy. And he would always go, "Hey, your right foot hurting because you're not getting back on it like you usually do." And he would see little things that you had no idea was going on. And guys that are in the trenches, they may not see that little trigger like I did.
8: That's fascinating. Yeah, they're just almost the idea that the advice can come from anywhere. So if you were in the clubhouse with them, if you had Seitzer's job or Edgar's job, how would you go about approaching it with Cal?
11: Well, I would just sit down and show them video. I'm sure they'd do. I've known Kevin Seitzer since we played. He's one of the greatest ever. Yes. And I played with Edgar. So I know those guys know what they're doing. It's just a matter of they're all trying to figure it out. And it really takes one at bat. One game, and it kind of gets you rolling. You know, when you're struggling and you're a star like Cal, he's pulling up to the gas station and somebody's telling him, "Hey, Cal, here's what you're doing wrong." I guarantee you that's what's going on. So it's hard.
8: All the worse while you're spending $6.50 a gallon on gas. You're like, "Oh, my God."
11: Exactly. Exactly. And then they start screaming, "I'm going to your games. You need to pump my gas for me unless you get some hits. You need to be paying for this."
10: What have you seen collectively out of this crew, Harold? 20 and 22. We'll get to the American League.
8: One last question on Cal before you move on. Sorry, bro.
11: Okay. All right.
8: What will get Cal out of this? Will the first hit to break the slump, will it be a little flare, duck fart, you know, accidental, whatever? Or will it be just he uncorks one with 2 weeks worth of frustration? It goes about 460 feet.
11: Yeah, it could be a line out. It could be a line drive.
8: We saw that last night.
11: Got it.
8: Yeah. We saw that line out last night. Yeah.
11: I haven't looked at him. I'll go back and look at him today and see how close he is. But it's funny. I'm on so much, and I watch so many players now. You can tell when a guy's starting to get hot and when he's starting to break out of it. And I really believe this to be true, too, that, you know, he didn't get a lot at bats his normal spring training. You know, he was at the WBC. He didn't play. They had Will Smith catching, and he didn't get the normal spring training at bats that he normally would. And I think that plays into a lot of this for his slow start. Mm-hmm. And he'll be fine, and so will the Mariners before it's all said and done.
10: What about 42 games in, 20 and 22 collectively, just a couple back of the A's in a very mediocre American League West? Just what have your eyes seen with the whole collective of the Mariners?
11: Well, we're fortunate that the league is not that good right now, especially the American League West, because if Houston was playing like Houston did 3 or 4 years ago, we'd be 10 back. That's how poorly we played out the gate. The pitching hasn't been there like the normal staple of it. We haven't hit as a unit. You know, if you have Cal not swinging the bat and Julio off to a slow start, it's a tough run. And they've hung around. So I look at it this way, like, okay, 40 games in, we're still hanging around. You know they're getting ready to take off. The team's getting better, pitching's getting better, and the offense is going to come around. And you made a big trade for Brendan Donovan, who I love. I think he's an absolute beast. And with his injury, it is no coincidence that the team went down the hill. And I think him coming back, Cal's going to break out of this. Julio's starting to get going. I believe everybody's going to kind of start clicking now. The weather's getting better. So all those things are going to play into it. And fortunately, the rest of the pack didn't run away while we're trying to figure it out.
8: How hard is it to stay patient when, I mean, one thing for fans, we know fans are not good at it. I read the text messages every night that come in during the games. There's not a tremendous amount of patience being shown. But when you're a player on a team that has very high expectations, and this team was pretty clear in spring training, they were willing to use the words World Series quite a bit. How hard is it to remember all the things you just said about kind of where you're at in the standings and the length of the year?
11: Well, it's hard because you're in it, but you need, you know, that's coaching staff, that's front office, that's people that sit there and go, all right, let's have some perspective here. We're okay. This is when you have a team meeting that we're right in it, guys. Now let's start turning it around. And then you need veteran guys. That's what, one thing that's happened in our sport is we've had a lot of guys. There's no longer a lot of veteran players around. And I remember I was a young player with the Mariners, and I'm struggling all the way into September. And Reggie Jackson hits a double, and he gets to second base, and he goes, "Hey, kid." And I go, "What's up, Reg?" He goes, "You know you got extra 150 at-bats up here. Minor leagues is done. You got extra 150 because we were just starting into September, and, you know, you get – you're going to play another 30 games. And I'm like, holy smokes. Yeah, this season's not over yet. And so you look at Cal Raleigh going through what he's going through. He's got 450 more at-bats. You know, I mean, that's a perspective that comes with veteran experience. I played a season with Harold Baines in Baltimore, and he started off just awful. And he would come back to the dugout after he made an out, and he'd just take his batting gloves off finger by finger, and he's as calm as can be. And he'd go, "I'll get him." And I'm like, "How do you stay so calm?" And I'm lining out, and I'm slamming my helmet. and he's just calm as can be because he had a 600 at-bat perspective. And when you understand that and you get that, then these little offers don't kill you quite as much.
10: That is great perspective from the great Harold Reynolds. I don't know, Salky, if you've noticed what I've noticed through the years of doing this. When we talk to former Mariners, we talk to former Seahawks, talk to former Sonics, you know what they all do in common, and you've done it already a few times, Harold, in these 10 minutes? You use the word "we." You know,
11: yeah.
10: We'll get it going. We're going to turn it around, and I understand the bulk of your career was here in Seattle, but I don't think that happens everywhere. I don't think every media market brings on a former player, and it's always about "we." We'll do it. You know, we'll get it going. You know, why do you think there is that kind of attachment here to the Northwest?
11: Well, you really are a smaller market, and it is home. Players are your people. That is my team. You know, for me, it's a totally different significance because I grew up in Oregon, and, you know, I grew up when I was early on. The Mariners were 3 years old when I signed with them. You know, so that is always going to be my team. But, I mean, I could talk to Kurt Warner. I could talk to, you name it, whoever has come through there. It's the intimacy of the community that you are entrenched in the community of Seattle. And you can be talking to the Storm. You could be talking to the soccer team. You could be talking to anybody. And any player who's played there for a period of time, that becomes their home for them.
8: I'm still trying to think about you and Reggie Jackson standing at second base together. I'm not quite over that story. Maybe because I just watched the clip. Somebody had it on social media of Reggie rounding the bases, taking about an hour and a half to do so, and then charging the pitcher once he gets to home plate. He tags home plate, looks out at the pitcher, and then gets after him. It's awesome.
11: That was the game of the day. You know, my mom was the biggest Reggie Jackson fan there ever was. That's somebody beeping in. They'll be done in a second here. So she was the biggest Reggie Jackson fan. And so I tell Reggie one night, "Hey, my mom's like the biggest Reggie fan ever." And he's like, "Well, I'll make sure I say hello to her." He comes into the family room, takes pictures, says hi to her. I mean, it was awesome. And so I'm playing for Dick Williams. This is early on. I am just in my first, like, I'm not even an all-star player for Dick yet. He's still laying down the foundation of the Mariners. No fraternizing, yeah. You know, none of this stuff, right? And Reggie had played for Dick for 3 years in Oakland championships. So I'll start the story real quick. I won't keep you forever because it's really a good story.
8: Yeah, we're good. Like it. Hey, no, as long as you want, we're fine. No, this is radio.
6: Yeah, we're good.
11: All right.
10: This ain't
11: so
10: TV.
11: We're playing in Chicago. I just get called up not too long ago, and Dick had just barely taken over the team. And the runner at second base is John Cangelosi. He's at first base. Spike Owens at short, who I room with, came through the minor leagues, everything. Fly ball on the right. Dave Henderson comes in. Alvin Davis is going back. I'm cutting out to go get it. It's in the perfect Bermuda Triangle. It lands. It's raining. I slide. I scoop it up. I throw it to second. The runner at first holds, who's John Cangelosi. He slides into second. Pop-up slide. Boom. Him and Spike bump heads. They start swinging in the middle of diamonds. Okay? Now we're all spreading over there. Umpires don't kick them out of the game. John Cangelosi was my roommate in winter ball in Puerto Rico that year. So now he's at second base. He was safe on the play. In between pitches, I'm going over going, boy, you lucky Spike would have whipped your tail. I run back to my spot. And they're both like 5'9". And Cangelosi's talking trash back to me. And I'm sliding over. I'm going, I ain't playing. Spike's from Texas, man. And I go back to my spot. The inning ends. And I come in at the end of the inning. And we're playing at Comiskey, old Comiskey. And Dick Williams meets me at the top step. And he says, I ever see you talking to a player on the other team, I will yank you out of the game so fast you won't know what happened. If you weren't talking to everybody, you would have had that ball in right field. Okay. There's a Reggie piece of this, all right? So then we go to Kansas City. George Brett hits a double. Now, I played my first major league game against George a couple of years earlier, you know, and we whipped the Royals, who were like the American League champs at the time. So we all kind of bonded, like, George. He's like, man, you guys would kill us. We keep playing, you know, messing around with everybody. He hits a double. He's a second. Hey, how's it going, man? I see you're playing every day. I don't say a word. I got my head down. I'm not saying nothing. He's come back to the base in between innings, and he's like, oh, you're big time now, huh? Got a little dirt in your spikes, you're big time. So finally, I slide over. It's an AstroTurf field. This isn't dirt, so I can't act like I'm picking dirt. I slide over to the dirt circle, kind of kick it, and I go, hey, Skipper's all over me. I can't really talk right now. And I go back to my spot. The inning ends, and this is not made up, man. This stuff is real. Marty Martinez, my infield instructor, all the way through the minor leagues, everything. He's like my baseball dad. He comes down at the end of the bench, and he goes, I don't know what Skipper say, but he upset with you. He's telling you he saw you talking to Brett. And I'm like, oh, man, you gotta be kidding me. So I'm not saying nothing the rest of the year. 2 weeks later, we're playing at home.
10: Oh, no.
11: The night before, Reggie meets my mom, takes pictures, all that. He doubles, okay?
10: Oh, no.
11: He hits the ball off the wall.
10: Oh, no.
11: And he's standing there going, hey, how great was that? Your mom here tonight? I got my head down. I'm not saying a word. And he's like, oh, what? Oh, you can't talk to me now, huh? What's the deal?
8: Jeez.
11: And I got my head down, man. And finally, there's a little bit of a pitching change or something, or timeout. And I go, now, nah, Dick's all over me, man. Skipper's all over me. I can't really talk to you, Reg. He turns around with all the gusto of Reggie Jackson, and he starts screaming at Dick Williams, leave the kid alone. Leave the kid alone. You know, he played for Dick all these years. I'm like, I'm going to be
8: this is going to be worse.
11: Worse. I mean, it was unbelievable.
8: So compare
11: my Dick Williams and Reggie Jackson story.
8: Compare and contrast for a moment, Harold, if you could. The managerial style of Dick Williams with Dan Wilson.
11: Oh, they're not even in the same neighborhood. Look, it's just a different time. Hey, first off, I'm not an all-star player if it's not for Dick Williams. I love Dick Williams. Now, I may be one of the few players that would say that, but he was always on me, and he made me a better player. But Dick would not have been able to walk into the clubhouse in today's game. There's just no way. He was that demanding. I remember watching one time a catcher. I can't think of his name right now. Hurt his finger, and he used to throw really well. And he's in the training room. Dick walks by and goes, "That looks like a 10-day injury to me." And he didn't play for the next 10 days.
8: So what would happen? I mean, we get these questions all the time from listeners. Okay. And why can't the manager blow this guy up? And I'm mad that this center fielder did this. And why doesn't he bench him? And why doesn't he flip over the Gatorade table?
10: Dan get mad? And why can't Dan show any passion?
8: Does the baseball world of today need more Dick Williamses?
11: Well, I think so. Here's what's happened to the game, and I'm not even talking about Dan Wilson, who's one of the greatest people you'll ever meet. And I'm sure Dan talks to players totally different and gets to them a different way. I mean, Lou Piniella couldn't manage today. You name it. I can go on a list of guys that could not manage today, because what's happened is that the front offices have taken on so much responsibility that they have taken the number one weapon every manager ever had was playing time. They wrote the lineup. They decided who was playing. And so if you don't want to play their style, or they didn't feel like they got through to you, they benched you. That's gone now. And so once you've taken that authority, players are not listening to this at the same beat anymore. And that's kind of where we're at. I think the fundamentals could be fixed in a heartbeat. Guys could come out for extra work. The manager could take charge of it and say, "You got to be here. You got to do this. You got to do that. This is what I expect of you." I don't think that's there with that fear factor at all today.
8: And you think it would make the game better?
11: I think it would. I think today's athletes are incredible. Incredible. I just don't think the fundamentals and attention is there. And, you know, players get paid for what you ask them to do. And we don't worry about batting average, which drives me crazy. We're worried about hard hit balls and exit velocity, but we're not worried about moving a runner. You know, those are the little fundamental things that there's still a few winning teams that do that, but it's not full season. And so those are the things that, to me, have changed a lot in the game.
8: Well, you're going to enjoy the Rays this year, because they're doing a lot of those things trying to find a way to win that way, and they're going to be an interesting test case to see what works.
11: And everybody's surprised by the Rays' success, but, you know, we were talking about this on our show yesterday. They got a guy in left field, Chandler Simpson, who has zero home runs. On a corner position in today's game, he has zero homers, but he plays and leads off every game. Because they see a value in what he brings, and he's going to shoot the ball the other way. He's going to hit a triple. He's going to steal a base. He's going to run balls down. That's the value that he brings, and they value that. And there's not many teams that do.
8: Well, we appreciate it, Harold. We value you. Thanks for being on the show today. Perfect timing with the Cal stuff. Hopefully he breaks out tonight, goes 4-for-4, and gets that heel down at the right time. Just a little bit earlier. That's all he's got to do.
11: Yeah. Well, we're on our way, man. The M's are there, and we're on our way.
8: Yeah, that was Harold Reynolds. Kind enough to take some time yesterday, and turns out, all right, it wasn't 4-for-4, but two hits last night and a walk, and everything just sort of turns around for Cal Raleigh, it seems. Much better at bats, much better everything. Baseball's a weird game. It really is. And there's some other stuff to react to in there as well. Gonna get to some of his thoughts and about the game and where it's at. We'll convince you at some point, Lyle. If the Rays win the World Series this year, there'll be consequences of some sort for you. That's all I know.
6: Sure.
8: You're not worried about it.
6: Not really.
8: You're not all that worried. But a little worried, because what happens if they do? Like, you've gone all in. What happens if it happens?
6: You tell me. Again, I think they can really pitch. I mean, Shane McClanahan's back to looking like Shane McClanahan now that he's healthy. But
8: that helps. There's no doubt. But you start playing an offense that looks exactly the opposite of everything that we've all kind of been led to believe and learned about in the last couple of decades. Yeah, it definitely starts to raise some questions. All right. I had the distinct privilege last night of watching this kid, Imai, pitch for the Astros. He was awful. Second time I've seen him, same thing both times. Awful. And I feel like I learned three things about the Mariners while watching them. It's next on Brock and Salk.
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32: Hello! Hello!
8: Morning, Brock.
10: Good morning, Michael.
8: So, I'm watching Imai last night pitch for the Astros.
10: Yes.
8: First of all, I'd like to never have to do that again. That is.
10: Did we want him when he was a free agent? Were there people clamoring?
8: God, I hope not. Did we, Lyle? Did we want Imai?
6: Oh, I mean, I had some intrigue.
8: Of course you did.
10: Of course you
8: that
10: did.
8: That guy sucks.
6: Him. Yeah, no.
8: I would like to never, ever, ever watch him again.
6: You know how you sometimes like to get on me for jumping to conclusions and projecting? You're talking about a guy that's thrown 12 big league innings.
8: I've seen guys like him before. I've watched that.
33: Lyle,
8: I know what it looks
33: like. You're talking to the
8: blink
33: scout.
6: I was going
33: to
6: say, you see the.
8: I've seen this one. He's nibbling, he's unwilling, and does not have the confidence to throw a strike past a hitter. He's soft. They told the story last night about him needing an extra rehab start to feel comfortable, about blaming the team for making him throwing more secondary pitches that he didn't feel good about. No thank you. The complete lack of awareness on the mound and the game speeding up on him. No inability to control the running game at all. They're just walking to second base on him. He balks on every pitch. And then just the nibbling. Oh, my God, the nibbling. Awful. Absolutely awful. And that is not unique to Japanese pitchers, nor do all Japanese pitchers have it in common. But I've seen it in Daisuke Matsuzaka. I've seen it in Yusei Kikuchi. Those two guys are very similar, and they can have some level of success. I just hate watching it.
10: Mm.
8: And by the way, as I said, plenty of other Japanese pitchers not like that. Shohei, Nomo, Yamamoto, Darvish, all fun guys to watch and great pitchers. But I'm going to put him in the category with Daisuke and Yusei Kikuchi.
10: You're done.
8: Nibblers done. Who are too afraid to let their stuff eat at the big league level because it can't. So no thank you. I am so happy. Observation number one that the Mariners do not have that guy.
6: I'm just going to remember this all the next time you get on me about projecting a conclusion.
8: That's fine.
6: I'm just saying. I've
8: seen guys like him before. I've seen this story. I've seen this movie. I've read this book. I've watched this whole series. I know how it plays out. I'm out. No thank you.
10: You're done.
8: Take
10: it's
8: that
10: over.
8: Guy. You see that pitch he threw to Arozarena?
6: I mean, isn't there a difference between
8: soft toss? That was like soft toss. Hey, could you hit a home run on soft toss? Let me throw a little just absolutely nothing burger slider down the middle of the plate and see how far you can hit it.
6: I mean, again, you're talking about four outings. It like again, I'm just going to remember this the next time you get on me about projecting a conclusion.
8: That guy stinks.
6: Okay.
8: He's not going to be good.
6: Well, then the next time I want to declare a conclusion on the season, let's just...
8: Well, no, it's not about a season. It's about watching that guy. It's a specific thing about a player
10: and
8: what I've seen before. He's awful.
10: And it stands out. It probably always stood out to you, Salk. You've always been a BSer. You know, you've always been able to make judgments like that.
8: The blink scouter, yes.
10: The blink scouter, but... Yeah, I think it jumps out that much more when he's the antithesis of your program.
8: Well, that's so I do have
10: 11 of 21 first pitch strikes. Like he didn't throw strike one, to your point, because he just, whether it's trusting his stuff or whether he's coming off injury, whether it's all the adjustments, for whatever reason. But like this program, you throw strike one.
8: Yes.
10: Go look at the guys yesterday.
8: You come out, you throw with guts and you throw with bravado and you trust. Yeah, absolutely. That was sort of the point I was trying to make. He's antithetical to everything the Mariners have, and he kind of led me to three observations about the Mariners. One was that one. Thank God they don't have guys like that. There's not a pitcher on the Mariners staff, not one of their six starters, that I don't enjoy watching. Not one. The Luis has had his troubles, don't get me wrong, but I love watching Luis pitch. I love the way he attacks hitters. Doesn't always work right now, but he is a pleasure to watch. All of them. Yeah. If this guy had pitched in mid, Lyle, let me make you a guarantee that I can't prove. If this guy had pitched in Major League Baseball before the pitch clock, he would have taken 45 seconds between pitches. Yeah. He would have been a human rain delay. You would have been watching him walk around and pick at his spikes and talk to this guy and look over here and step off and walk around. And he would have taken 45 seconds between pitches if given the opportunity to do so. Thank God they have a pitching clock specifically for him. He would have been a nightmare before the pitching clock, and he's a nightmare now. He would have been a full-on horror movie.
10: Man, you're hot this morning.
8: Well, I'm just saying that guy was awful. Right.
6: Like, there's a difference between he's had a bad four starts and he's just terrible.
8: He's going to be bad. He's going to be bad.
6: Done. Well,
8: he's
6: if done. You want to go on short coming. Samples, he hasn't given up a barrel. Expected batting average super low. Strikeout rate.
8: He hasn't
6: high.
8: Given up a barrel.
6: No, you can look on Savant. He hasn't.
8: So Randy's home run last night wasn't a barrel.
6: Take it up with.
8: Well, then take Savant and throw it out the window. That was barreled up in every conceivable way. Was Canzone's not a barrel?
10: No, into the bat.
8: He just didn't quite catch it. Yeah, he just kind of missed out. Lyle, if that is what barrel rate is all about, then take that stat and you can use the toilet paper that is as soft as Imai and throw it away and flush it down the toilet with it.
6: It's just a lot of...
8: Those balls were barreled.
6: I feel like there's a lot of hypocrisy going on here.
8: You can barrel contact, Lyle.
6: Bad season.
10: Lyle, how about exit velo? How about hard contact? You look at that on Savant?
6: Yeah, it's
8: how
6: good.
8: About just use your eyes? That guy stinks on ice. Anyway, that was observation one. I'm glad the Mariners don't pitch like that. Observation two, because he's going to stink for 3 years in their system, that's the risk of going the free agent route and the benefit of draft, develop, trade, and retain. You don't have to commit to a guy like that for 3 years. If I was an Astros fan and I found out that my team was going to be running that dude out there for the next three seasons, I'd find a new team. Like, I'll go root for the Rangers. I don't want to watch that.
6: Aren't the Astros the kings of draft, develop, and trade and retain?
8: Yeah, they were, and now they're off doing some other stuff. I don't know what they're doing now. This is why draft, develop, trade, and retain, signing your own. This is why you like to get a look at a guy before you sign him up to a long-term deal.
10: And you like
8: deal.
10: To indoctrinate him in your system.
8: Yes, because yeah, his is a completely different system.
10: Yeah.
8: And then the last thing on this, Lyle, is that I stupid, so stupid of me. I'll never learn, Brock. I'm so stupid. So stupid. I made the unforgivable mistake last night of posting about this on Twitter. I don't know why. I never do that. I never post anything online. I never post opinions on Twitter
10: that's
8: anymore.
10: That's not it. No, Mike.
8: Never.
10: No,
8: I never do it. But I was so enraged watching this guy pitch that I had to post something about it because I just needed to somebody
10: and
8: to
10: what
8: know.
10: Came out and what burped out. If you watch Luis pitch.
8: That's right.
10: Yeah, is that what burped out?
8: 30,000 responses about, well, the Mariners of their own getting Luis Castillo. What about Luis Castillo? Well, Luis Castillo's got the same problem. How can you watch this every Friday, Luis Castillo?
10: Is that Twitter response guy?
8: Apparently.
10: His tongue out of his mouth?
8: Yeah, the Twitter response guy's got too big a tongue. Luis Castillo, Stink Salk.
0: Just on a roll this morning.
10: What happened last night?
8: Nothing.
10: Did you and Heather fight?
8: No. Great night. Other than watching this guy pitch, my night was great. It was awesome. I mean, the Mariners are great. Cal had his hit and two of them. And
10: two?
8: I'm in a good mood.
10: All it took was a shower and a uniform, right?
8: I feel great, and we'll talk about Cal and all of that stuff. But I just, if you're telling me, oh, well, then that's the same as Luis Castillo, you're essentially saying I don't know anything about baseball.
10: Yeah.
8: Like, that guy, it's not that he's not good. There's plenty of pitchers around baseball that aren't good, right? I mean, like, that's the world.
10: It was his mentality that just...
8: It's watching the
10: it's
8: way...
10: Watch, it was, you know, and it brought up the old demons of Yusei Kikuchi. Yes, yeah. I know.
8: And Michael. There's been others, too. Hector Noesi. Like, there have been a group of pitchers who are like this. They nibble, and they can't throw strikes, and they don't want to throw strikes, and they just, they're and Daisuke before him, painful to watch.
10: What is stink on ice, by the way?
8: Huh?
10: You like to say that, Dirk.
8: It stinks on ice.
10: Stinks on ice.
8: I don't don't know. What does it mean?
10: What is it? What does it mean?
8: I don't know. Is it not a thing? Does no one else say that?
10: I think you're the only one I've ever heard say it. I mean, I kind of like it.
8: Really?
10: Is it like, you know, a dog that poos on ice and it stinks and smokes
8: more,
10: on
8: is
10: ice?
8: Is that a real thing?
10: Stinks on
0: I
10: ice?
0: I think you're the first person I've heard say it.
8: Really?
10: Yes.
8: Huh. I'm looking it up to see if it's a thing.
10: That's great.
8: Yeah, usually if something is on ice, it's being preserved. So if it stinks on ice, it must smell really bad. Yeah, exactly.
10: Just like that guy last night.
0: It was famously used in Mel Brooks' History of the World, Part 1.
8: There you go. Great movie. Yeah. Maybe with the Inquisition. It's the Inquisition. The Covenant. You've ever seen History of the World, Part 1? No? Not a big Jewish humor guy? Okay. We'll come right back with everything you need to know, including Cal's big hit, next on Brock and Salk.
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1: 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Here's what you need to know. Up first.
3: Yeah, playing the Astros, Brock, the ultimate salve for the Mariners this year, and it was certainly true again last night. They struck early, and they struck often. Let's start with your favorite guy, because he got him going.
4: Next offer.
5: Swing and a high fly ball deep to left field.
6: Not a barrel.
5: This one is going and going, and goodbye baseball up by the tracks.
7: I guess that answers that question about his BP carrying over, right?
5: Randy Arozarena pumping his fist in the air as he rounds second on the tour on the bases. It comes with Cal Raleigh aboard, and the Mariners have a 2-0 lead.
3: I think he's actually still rounding the bases, which is fine. Lyle, how is that not a barrel? You're going to have to explain that to me.
8: I don't know. Take it up with Savant.
3: I'm taking it up with you. You're the one who quoted
8: a screen.
3: Them. But I'm taking it up with you because you watched that happen last night
8: right. And
3: then still quoted Savant. Is Savant just a day late?
8: No.
3: They update in real time.
8: I mean, I'm looking this morning, and it updated his start from yesterday.
3: Madness. Well, then that's an issue, because that ball was torched. You know what else was? This one.
9: Base is loaded. Here's the pitch. Swung on. Blasted. Right field. It is high. It is deep. It is gone! Grand slam dunk.
3: You are such an instigator.
10: No, Kate's fine. He just said men are good.
3: You're such an instigator. It's amazing. Your ability to instigate is unlike anybody else I know. It's not a barrel. That's fine. Not a barrel.
8: Again, Brock, take it up with Savant. I'm reading what's on a screen.
10: I will, especially, you know, on the news that Ogre passed away yesterday.
3: Oh, really?
10: Yes.
3: That's sad.
10: 71,
3: I'm
10: man.
3: Sorry for you, buddy. I know
10: Nerds.
3: How much that movie means
10: Nerds.
3: To you. Wilson says the grand slam was an important part of the game.
11: Yeah, I mean, I think it was a good pitch to hit and put a really good swing on it. Again, you know, not trying to do too much and just threw the barrel at it and crushed it.
10: And
11: a huge lift for us at that point.
10: He didn't hit it.
11: You definitely want to strike there.
10: Sorry, Dan, he didn't throw the barrel.
11: You know, you're thinking base hit, you're thinking maybe double, but to get all four in at the same time is good.
10: That's first pitch, too. Wasn't that first pitch?
3: Not slider. Sure. I don't remember.
10: Just jumped on it.
3: Who cares? That guy stinks. It's so bad. So bad. Think about what that inning was. Hit by pitch.
10: Yeah.
3: Back foot. 3-0 count. Hit by pitch.
10: Walk.
3: A walk. And then a meatball grand slam. Wow, that guy stinks on ice. I don't know what to tell you. I'm sorry. You're blowing it today. M's get back to one game under 500. Two more to play in Houston. Great
10: just
3: news.
10: Just one back, by the way.
3: I know. Just one back of the A's. And you get to see a familiar foe, Lance McCullers Jr., longtime nemesis, but a guy that they've handled very well recently. So he'll be back at it tonight.
1: Here's the second thing you need to know.
10: It was a first put pitch slider.
3: There you go.
10: Bush, middle.
3: Second slider he threw middle that didn't slide at all. All right, so McCullers tonight, he'll be opposing Bryce Miller, which is great. We get to see Bryce back.
12: Yeah, I feel great. Obliques fully gone, 100%. Elbow, arm, shoulder, everything's felt great. So yeah, Lilo's been great all year. I don't think had a fastball, single fastball lower than last year's average. So see how long we can keep that up. But yeah, we'll come out firing and have some fun.
3: I would say he feels pretty confident right now, huh?
10: I think so.
3: Kind of like that.
10: And he's back down there in Texas. A lot of family, a lot of friends down there.
3: Yeah, he said he likes the humidity.
12: Yeah.
10: Who doesn't?
12: Be back in Texas, and yeah, I enjoy pitching here. I like a little humidity here and there, and a little bit of sweat, so. be good to see the family and be able to have them here for the first one will be good. And get back on track.
3: Pretty likable dude, huh?
10: He is. He is. The entire staff in all of their own unique and different ways. Mm-hmm. Yeah, I don't think you would sign up for him being the most verbose, but he is.
3: In some ways, yeah. I don't know if he's always the most thoughtful. I think Brian Wu actually might be the most thoughtful. He's so... I love listening to Brian Wu. I got more sound of him last night talking about the mental side of the game. He's just fascinating to me. But yeah, Bryce has just a likability and a charisma factor.
10: Who got Cal to shower in his
3: So knee? Apparently that was... I could tell you. So that's the next part of this. So Cal finally got his hit. He went 0 for 38, Brock.
10: Yep.
3: He found water in the desert in the form of a little oasis, a little single to right center, or to left center,
9: right
3: excuse me.
9: Right, here comes the 1-1. Swung on, smoked into the gap right center field. It's down for a base hit. It's cut off by Matthews before getting to the track, and Cal Raleigh has a base hit.
10: Gary not smoking.
9: The dugout celebrating. And so's Cal. Everyone can feel great about that one. Cal Raleigh with a base hit.
3: He finally got it. 0 for 38 snapped, Brock. And yes, it turns out the night before, he was showering in his uniform, thanks to his best buddy.
4: Yeah, Logan gave me some good advice to wash off the bad mojo or juju from the baseball gods. Yeah. So
6: it worked.
4: Hey, he was right, so I got to give him credit where credit's due.
6: You didn't shake him off.
4: Yeah. No, I listened to him for once.
10: You've heard that story on Inside the NBA when Charles Barkley talked about back in the day, you know, we had to shower in our uniforms to wash them. Like, we have back-to-backs.
3: Really?
10: You go in,
3: what,
10: you go
3: in the Sixers?
10: You go in the shower, you know, and you get soap and you'd wash yourself in your uniform. And Kenny Smith looked at him and Ernie and like, what did you just say? You did what?
3: That's hilarious.
10: Yes.
3: Him and Mo Cheeks?
10: May have to find that. Sounds.
3: Andrew Toney?
10: It's a pretty good story.
3: Back in the day? Daryl Dawkins? All right, well, good for Cal. Of course, because it's baseball, he singled in his next at-bat also. Good luck trying to predict this one. It's just impossible.
1: Here's the third thing you need to know.
3: So Dante Fowler is a Seahawk, right, Brock? And said, hey, I came because DeMarcus Lawrence told me to. Come here and win a championship. Peter Schrager says that's going to be the new normal.
13: I think this is a cool, sneaky storyline. And that in recent years, it was like you go to Buffalo for that one-year deal or you go to Kansas City for that one-year deal. And years before that, it was always Indianapolis and New England. If you want to chase the ring, you go to those teams. Sounds like Seattle might be that destination moving forward, and they're not going anywhere. They're so young, they're so loaded, and their coach has no ego where it's not beating his chest like we're the team, that it becomes a very desirable destination for a veteran player who wants to play in big games. I thought this was a really telling statement, and I think this is just the start of what might be a several-year, I'm not going to say dynasty, but evolution of Seattle as one of these franchises that was always relevant, and they've won their Super Bowls, and they've been, of course, into multiple Super Bowls, but now maybe being the destination for veteran players. And Fowler could have signed a lot of different places, but he, like DeMarcus Lawrence a year ago, chose Seattle. I think that's pretty cool.
3: Has it always been relevant? I don't know if everyone would say that.
10: No, I don't think it always has. And I think that LOB deal was a little different animal, and Russell was a very different animal amongst the league circles and everything else. I think this started, to be honest, with Leonard Williams. When Leonard signed back here. I think that's probably was the first big domino, and then it's Cooper Kupp, and then it's DeMarcus Lawrence, and now it's Dante Fowler. And yeah, I think when Leonard was like, yeah, you know what, I had the Big Apple twice as a Giant and Jet, no thank you, I'm back here, this place is great, they take care of you, they provide every resource available, and I honestly, I think that was probably the first one, and there is no reason why it shouldn't stop. You keep winning, you keep filling up that environment, you keep now playing in primetime games, you got a QB that everybody seems to really enjoy, that's got, even for success, no diva to him whatsoever, never makes it about him. Those are pretty good boxes of that word of mouth we talked about yesterday. Check.
3: All right, there you go. That is everything you need to know. Quarter past every hour here on the Brock and Salk Show. Let's see. Derek says, first, History of the World, great movie, very quotable. Second, you can't really eat if all you do is nibble. Third, Lyle, you are insufferable sometimes. Emi is garbage, rubbish, and yuck.
8: It's been four starts. Anyway, Brock, I got good news for you.
10: Oh, did it update?
8: So Canzone's Grand Slam last night.
10: Not a barrel.
8: 105 miles an hour off the bat.
10: Right.
8: 25 degree launch angle. To qualify for a barrel, you need a 98 mile an hour exit velocity or greater. Okay. And between 26 and 30 degrees on the launch angle.
3: And
8: so,
3: no,
8: by 25 degrees, by 1%, by one angle.
3: Well, then that's
8: not a barrel. So, no, not a barrel. Not a barrel. Not a barrel. Not a barrel.
10: That's the dumbest stat I've ever heard of.
8: Not a barrel.
3: But that's really dumb.
10: That's so stupid.
8: I'm reading you the definition.
3: What was Randy's?
8: Randy's was less.
10: Oh, yeah. I mean, not even close.
8: So, no, Amaya's not allowed a barrel.
3: Okay. Great. Good to hear.
8: Well, you guys were so
10: that might truly be the
3: do you think he knows that? Like, if you were to ask him, he'd be like, "Well, I'm terrified of throwing the ball anywhere near their bat." So, yeah, I don't know. Maybe I do have a barrel, maybe not, but it's only because I'm trying to avoid it.
10: I truly think that might be the dumbest metric I've ever listened to in my life.
3: Yeah, that's
8: so. Now you're debunking numbers.
3: Well, that's
10: 26% versus 25%.
3: Right. If it was 25, then.
10: But if it's 24%.
8: Well, this is like your argument about the strike zone. Oh, we need a gray area. But then if you had a gray area on the strike zone, you need a gray area for the gray area.
3: No, you don't.
8: Yeah,
3: you don't need that.
8: You probably would.
3: No, you wouldn't. It's not how that works.
8: I'm reading you guys the definition. It didn't qualify.
3: But who defined it?
10: That's right.
8: Take it up with Savant. It's not me.
3: I am taking it up with Savant. I'm trying to. Call Savant. Let's take it up with them. All right, Lyle. Enough. You're distracting us from important business here today. Because we saw a piece, yes, Moore, you sent this over, and I had seen it earlier and kind of thought it was absurd. Enough so that I was like, I'm not going to get into that. But then I was like, maybe we do need to get into that. And maybe there's actually like a real weird conversation there. Is there? I don't know. We'll do it next on Brock and Salk.
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14: I'm meteorologist Matt Gray. Strong to severe winds moving through the inland northwest today, especially during the afternoon. We could see some isolated tree and power line damage for the second half of the day. So be careful out there. We're also going to end up seeing a good chance of rain, isolated lightning strikes, temperatures starting off in the 60s this morning and falling through the 50s in the afternoon.
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8: Lyle, did I convince you that there are not infinite gray areas?
9: Think so.
8: I tried to show, I made a little diagram to show Lyle during the break that there are.
10: Did you enjoy that?
8: Huh?
10: Maura, was that a window in what you would imagine some teaching lessons are at the kitchen table at the Salk Windhouse? Was that a little window in?
11: It was intense.
10: Wasn't it? Like, it just, to me, that was, now I know what Cecily's
8: like. But my kids don't argue stupidly. They don't just, like, blindly argue a point they don't understand. So we don't need to do that. We just have nice, calm conversations. But when you continue to make a ridiculous argument, it doesn't make any sense.
12: Oh, like, you guys with barrel rate, the numbers are right in front of you, and you're saying, no, it's wrong. Uh-huh. By the way, that was a hard-hit baseball. That's different. It was a hard-hit ball. It just wasn't a barrel.
8: All right.
12: It's
8: not a barrel. Just didn't get it's a barrel. I get it. All right, so I saw this Dan Graziano piece, Maura, that you sent over yesterday. I had seen it earlier on ESPN.com, and I was like, oh, I missed that. But maybe it's a good thing I did, because it seems kind of crazy. The question he asks is, why didn't the Seahawks reward Sam Darnold with a new deal after winning the Super Bowl? I read the headline and was like, I'm not going to read that story, because that doesn't make any sense. Why in the world would they do that? First of all, they got a policy. They don't give new deals until you are 1 year out. Like, they just don't do that.
10: You call it policy. I call it precedent.
8: Sure.
10: Very similar things, but you know, policies can change. I guess precedents to a degree can as well, but you set the precedent, and you set that because if you open that Pandora's box to X number of players through the years, then what happens with every agent? And still happens. And it's not just Sam Darnold. And I don't even think Sam nor his agent reached out to Seattle. But I know others have. Others on this current roster have, who have multiple years left. And it's like, we just don't do that. And I'm sorry. That's like, remember how mad Russell Wilson and his agent would get about some of these precedents, or some of these, hey, this is how we do business, and try to change that, and we're different, and we're set apart. Like, no, you're not. You're one of 70. And this is the way we go about doing our business here.
8: Right. So when I read the headline, I was like, well, I know the answer to that, so I don't really need to keep reading. But then I remembered that I'm not just a regular human, Brock. I'm a radio host. That's what I do for a living. I host this show on the radio. I'm a podcaster. I'm a video YouTuber. I'm a content creator.
10: Yes.
8: I'm all of these things. And so I can't just look at this as a silly, you know, sort of something somebody might say from far away. I have to look at this as a conversation starter.
10: That's right.
8: And it is. There is a good conversation here. If that wasn't your precedent and you were willing, or if he only had 1 year, well, if he only had 1 year left, there'd be a conversation.
10: Yep.
8: But they don't. Would you want the Seahawks to try to work out a new, more expensive deal for Sam Darnold?
10: No.
8: Same. Like, why would I want that?
10: No. No, I don't think it would be healthy for the player. I don't think it'd be healthy for the team. I don't think it'd be healthy for the cap. I don't think it'd be healthy for everything that you preach. It would just kind of cut you off at the knees. Oh, yeah. Yeah, that's all fine. Oh, you talk about the 70. Oh, you talk about, hey, this is way, but then the quarterback's going to get treated differently. And you see what happens in places.
8: But forgetting about that part of it. Okay, so forget about that part. Forget about the precedent part of it. Okay? Let's take that part out, because that part is obvious. And that's why this is really just a hypothetical conversation that I think is more instructive as to how you feel
10: about Sam Darnold. You want to talk about Sam?
8: Because it's really, forget that part. Just a quick, do you think Sam Darnold deserves $45 million, $50 million a year? Would you pay him 40? Like, if it was an open market right now, if Sam was a free agent, would you give him 50
10: million? Well, add some context to this. Read some of the other numbers of where his current deal fits. He will be the highest paid player on your team from a salary cap percentage this upcoming season.
8: All right. So here he's got 2 years left on his contract. He is scheduled to earn 27.5 this year, 35.5 the year after. There are 14 quarterbacks who average more annual salary than Darnold and didn't just win the Super Bowl. This is about the way it goes on from there. Okay. It's not that the Seahawks undervalue the quarterback. Darnold's 37.9 cap number is the highest on the team, even if it's only the eighth highest among quarterbacks league-wide. It's that they're determined not to overvalue the position relative to the specific player involved. If the Seahawks had Patrick Mahomes or Lamar Jackson or Josh Allen, a player who was winning division titles and MVP awards all the time, then sure, they'd be happy to pay top of the money market or top of the market money and figure out the rest. But what the Seahawks have shown since they traded Russ after 21 is that they don't want to pay top of the market quarterback money to a quarterback who isn't a top of the market player.
10: It's all good business. That's all good business. Yeah, I mean, after this next season, Salk, we'll have this conversation, and we're going to have a whole lot more data points of Sam and where he's at.
8: Mm-hmm.
10: I don't think there's one bit of disgruntlement from Sam Darnold. This isn't right. I'm underpaid. I'm undervalued. All the incentives and all the escalators he hit last year and all the money. Did you see his wedding? He's got plenty of capital. He's doing just fine.
8: He's doing okay.
10: Yeah, he's doing just
8: but
10: fine.
8: Brock, you could say that about every one of these quarterbacks. You could say that about Lamar Jackson. He's out there campaigning for a new deal, so I'm not going to buy that one either.
10: He's going into the final year of his deal.
8: All right, but either way, like, you know, but we're almost having this conversation as a precursor. Again, it's hypothetical because we know they're not going to do it right now.
10: No, I think that there is a part of it. There is a side that would say, hey, he's your guy. You got him. Now take care of him and lock this in so it's not a decision in 9 months. Make this a decision in 3 years and 9 months, and you have the cap space to do it. That would be the conversation, is if you do want to break a little precedent, you could say, hey, listen, we just won the Super Bowl. Right? And it's actually good business for us to take care of that position and take care of it now before the cap rises. I was chatting with an agent yesterday, a pretty esteemed, long-established agent, actually Kirk Cousins' agent, and chatting through where these numbers are going, Salk. And if the new TV deals, so he was just kind of rattling off where this is going as he's put some recent deals together. And he's like, well, you know, in 2029, if the league gets what it wants, the projections for this salary cap are X, Y, and Z.
8: Mm-hmm.
10: And he kept going through it. And just conservatively, if it grows by this, and then we're going to do this. So he went by 2034. You know what quarterbacks are going to be making per year?
8: $100 million.
10: $95 million. Pretty darn close to it.
8: That's unbelievable.
10: And just based on the percentage of the cap they have now, and you project that forward and where this cap is going to go at $450 to $480 million in revenue, mm-hmm, from the TV deals and yada, yada, yada. Like, that's where it's going. So the only argument for this, truly, I think the only argument for this would be if somebody were to say it would be good business to take that asset off the table,
8: yeah,
10: and know for the next 4 years.
8: Well, at what, $50 million a year?
10: Yeah.
8: It's going to be real hard for me, man. And not just because that's a gigantic number. It's just that, you know, this is what makes the Sam Darnold conversation so interesting, but also a bit divisive. And it's not altogether different from some of the conversations we had about Russell Wilson. It's that he is a great winner in context. He's a great football player in context. But as Graziano makes clear in the article, he's not Mahomes, Lamar, or Josh Allen in their prime, where he is winning you games with not that much around him because of his unbelievable skill set. He's got a good skill set, a very good skill set. Obviously, it's a Super Bowl winning skill set. And I think he's closer to those guys than he is to Brad Johnson or Trent Dilfer or any of the one-offs that kind of accidentally won Super Bowls because they were on great, great teams. Mm-hmm. I don't think he's that. I really don't.
10: He's not that.
8: But he's also not in the other camp at all. He's not. He's not in the Lamar, Patrick Mahomes, Josh Allen camp. He's not in the Aaron Rodgers camp. He's, and by the way, even when you have those guys, it's really hard to win when you pay them at the top of the market. Even when you have them, and they are those guys, it's hard. How hard would it be to take someone who's not one of those guys and pay him like he is? It's impossible.
10: You know what would have been a fascinating hypothetical? We got into some of this yesterday and when we were talking, and we'll probably get into it with Passon here in 45 minutes. We were talking about the Rays and just how they're going all in on this style. And like, it's great to have that data point to compare. And, you know what would be a fascinating what if? What if Tom Brady would have taken every last dollar on the cap that he was, quote unquote, entitled to or his peers did? Would he have won 7 Super Bowls?
8: It's a great question.
10: There's a huge part of me that would say no. And Tom knew exactly what he was and what he wasn't. Tom Brady was not Josh Allen, Patrick Mahomes, Lamar Jackson, right? He couldn't run. He didn't have 15 clubs in his bag that he could hit. He had 2 or 3 that won 7 titles because he was brilliant. Mm-hmm. And he had a tremendous arm. And his processor worked faster than anybody else's. But his physical skill sets, Hulk, his physical God-given skill sets, nowhere near any of those guys. You don't think he knew that? He knew that. And you know what I'm going to do? I'm going to take less because I'm going to, surround myself with a little bit more. And if those guys think that they are so gifted, and they are, and they can throw it 80 yards, and they can run a 4-4, and they can run QB Wildcat, and they can run, and great. God bless you. I love competing with you because you're going to have less around you than I've got around you.
8: Yeah, it is really interesting some of the different directions quarterbacks specifically have gone in this entire, in this world, right? We talked to Kirk Cousins last week who, we know went 3 straight years of saying, just pay me the franchise tag. That's fine. Mm-hmm. I don't need long-term stability. That's a ton of money on the franchise tag. I'll play for the next deal. Franchise me again. That number keeps on going up. Didn't go up by like 10% or 25%. It was some crazy number it rises by every year.
10: Yeah.
8: He was like, tag me again. Let's go. I love it. Yep. So, and he's the only one to have done that. Yep. Brady, to my knowledge, is really the only one to have done what he did to sort of say, hey, look, I can make all that money back on the back end by winning a ton. Yep. And I'll take all of the money around me in order to make my money maybe later or in other ways. And I think it's obviously worked out incredibly well. Easier to do when you marry Giselle, not going to lie. That does help.
7: Also, a lot of people don't talk about, he was doing that TB12 stuff and a lot of the players were going there. And that actually started to bleed into the divorce that him and Belichick had. So eventually it did cause some issue. But he was making some extra money in other ways.
8: He was finding a lot of other ways, I'm sure, to make money. I totally get it. But he found, it didn't need to come at the expense of the cap. And that was a long-term play for him that worked.
10: Mm-hmm.
8: It doesn't seem like anyone's really followed either of those two paths. Everyone else seems to want to follow the more. And you know what that makes me think, Brock? That it's the agents. Mm. That the agents just say, like, no, this is how we're doing it. Because that seems to be the world of the NFL. Like, I don't care what you think. I'm the agent. This is how we do 25 deals a year because there's only 5 of us and we negotiate all the deals.
10: Yeah, but remember, the player is the one paying that agent and all the players are a little bit different. There are some players that absolutely do that. Saul, totally hands off. You run the whole show. There are some parents of players that they run the show to this day and age. I was hearing just some of those stories yesterday of like all pro players. And they're like, mom and dad are going to take care of that. I don't even want to deal with the agent. You're going to talk to mom and dad. And then there's other players, Russell Wilson, that are super hands on and, try to hide behind their agent. But they're the one pulling all the strings to do that. And you're going to be the bad guy for me and play that role. So I don't know if there's a blanket and just say, the agents totally run all. I think there's some spectrum there, but you're right. Not many have done it like Tom. And I don't know why. There's a little part of me, and maybe I'm totally naive, and maybe I'd be totally wrong on this, but there is a little part of me that believes if there's going to be the next one, it could very well be Sam Darnold. Because I've done it. I've lived a life where I've seen it on the other side, right? I was a top 5 pick, and I played in terrible organizations. And when I don't have a supporting cast around me, it's not as good. And I just watched this 70-strong win a Super Bowl, and I'd sure like to win another one. and, you know, and quiet all of this narrative. And if I win another one, oh my gosh.
8: It'll be very interesting to watch. We probably have a year before this conversation really heats up, but there's a little sneak peek of what we'll be talking about a year from now. Let's do some Blue 88.
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10: We're going to go red, right, tight, close, sprint left, G, U corner, half back, flat, on one. Ready?
6: Brock Huard tackles three football questions as only he can.
10: Blue 88.
2: Now here's your hosts, Brock Huard and Mike Salk.
8: All right, question number one, Brock. I told you I want to pay Derek Hall, and I'm ready to do it right now. You've been very reticent.
10: Yes.
8: Are you coming to the dark side yet?
10: No. And I'm going to lean into, we had the sound of Peter Schrager. I'm going to lean into a little Mina Kimes sound in that same conversation yesterday from NFL Live. Mina making this point about the supply chain at edge.
11: Yeah, and Peter, I'll add, I think it's an especially attractive destination for a defensive lineman in particular, because when you come to Seattle, they're not asking you to play every snap, line up outside the tackle, and get double-digit sacks. They truly rush as a team. They use their depth. All the defensive linemen run a lot of games. Sometimes you'll be asking to drop into coverage to create opportunities and single opportunities for other pass rushers. And then you get to play with these fantastic defensive tackles, Byron Murphy and Leonard Williams in particular. So I think you saw Lawrence last year have a bit of a renaissance when he came to Seattle. And I think a big part of that was not just his talent, but also his usage under Mike McDonald. That, to me, has to also be appealing to a player like Dante Fowler, who is nearing the end of his career.
10: Charles Cross was signed. He was the first of the three guys signed in this kind of vintage and age group that Derek Hall's in, because there's just not that many left tackles like Charles Cross on planet Earth. JSN was signed because there's just not that many wide receivers. A lot of supply of good wide receivers, but guys with the change of direction, the ball skills, the playmaking ability, the route running, all of it, the mindset that he's got, there's few of those guys, and you reward them. Devin Witherspoon will be next because of all the force multiplication he does within the scheme and within that in that locker room. Derek Hall and Edge, from a supply chain standpoint, Salk, whether it's in the draft, and next year's draft is going to be very strong, whether it is, I was looking at the free agents for next season, of which right now on paper, Derek's one of them. And I want to say there were like 40 Edge players, let alone, to Mina's point, the veteran guys out there. They're like, oh man, I can keep playing, I can extend my career, and I can win a Super Bowl out there, because it's not just about me. It is about the collective and about that group. So, yeah, I'm having the conversation with Derek Hall. I'm not poo-pooing it. I don't think you're wrong on this. I really don't. I think there is a great debate on both sides of it. It's not like the Sam Darnold one with a contract and rip it up and get it. No, that'd be dumb, because that would break every precedent. Mm-hmm. I don't think you're wrong in it. I just think where the numbers would be if Derek Hall, looking at his buddy last year and what Boye Mafe did, I just don't think you're going to reach a consensus in the offseason. This summer in particular.
8: I hope so. I hope they do. I would like to see Derek Hall here long term, and I think that's a yes and. Have Derek Hall and bring in some of those other guys around him, because, as you said, the supply is going to be great. Cool. You're going to need it probably three more in addition to Derek Hall after this season. Question number two. I saw the Major League NFL. Baseball. I know. The Major League Baseball Players Union met yesterday with the league. We'll ask Jeff Passan about that at 8:30. In the meantime, the NFLPA Executive Director J.C. Tretter is pushing for these grass fields that they're bringing in for the World Cup, Brock, to be there for the NFL.
10: Yes.
8: What do you think?
10: One of the rare times, I think, the NFL and the NFLPA says, let's do it like FIFA. Look at FIFA. Look at
8: their field. They're saying is, if you're capable of doing it for FIFA, why not for us?
10: Why can't we be FIFA? Why can't we have the grass field that they have? Well, I would say, JC, if all the football games in Seattle, Chicago, Pittsburgh, Cleveland, and across the country were played in June and July, we could make that happen. You want that grass field? Those conditions? Do you think we can get that in Lumen Field in December? You think it's going to look like that on Lake Erie in November? You think Chicago and Soldier Field, you can't engineer it enough. You can't spend enough. I'm sorry, the conditions and the weather and the sea level and all of it, you're not going to be FIFA in the summertime. I'm sorry.
8: Also, you got to do it for 18 weeks. Not like, for,
10: and
8: like,
10: get played on. Yeah, and oh, by the way, like when they hit the ground, the stretcher doesn't come out and they blow fake ice on them. Like, no, they tear the living daylights out of the field and try to put it back together.
8: Right, they play like an actual sport where you play hard and not jog around for
10: I think
8: an
10: I'd
8: hour
10: be different than my peers on this. Did I love, like, if you were to say, hey, favorite field you ever played on in your life? I can still picture running out to it, Saul. Arizona State, my last year, when Dane Looker set the single-season UW receiving catch record. I think he had 13 catches in that game. Running onto that field, they had just played the Super Bowl on that grass. Nothing had been played on it in, whatever, the 6 months. I'm like, this is heaven. This is Field of Dreams stuff right here. Like, this is amazing. But you can't do that week in and week out. And if I played on that same field in November, and I know they're like, well, spend all the money in the world on it, right? Spend all the assets you have, all the resources, all the commitment. Owners can make that field look like that each and every week. I just have my reservations.
8: Yeah, I don't know that they can. It's funny. I just feel like I've lived long enough to remember when everybody was complaining about grass fields and saying the NFL was an embarrassment for using the grass. Now they're complaining about the turf. There's only so many options out there.
10: Field turf. Field turf's pretty.
8: Seems pretty good.
10: Yes.
8: All right. Question number three. Full schedule release coming out tomorrow, Brock. What are you going to be looking at as soon as it does for the Seahawks?
10: I'll give you three factors. Three or four factors I'm looking at here. When are you going to play Kansas City? So you're not going to play them in the opener. We know that now. Are you going to play them in September when Mahomes is still coming back from that injury? And we'll see. They're saying he's ahead of schedule. He may start week one. I'd like to see, I think, Patrick Mahomes earlier than in the year than I would later in the year. That's number one. That's going to be a home game. Number two, only three East Coast trips.
8: Mm-hmm.
10: I went back and looked, Saul. Let's see. There were six East Coast trips in 2025, and they did unbelievably well, if you remember. The home road in 25, the road was much kinder than the home schedule was that year. So this has not been Mike McDonald's carried over the Pete Carroll success in the East Coast time zone, but only three. So how are those staggered? Are they back-to-back? Are they sprinkled in throughout the season? One of those could be Washington in London. I think there's some expectation of that, but only three East Coast trips. How are those sprinkled in? And if there is an international game, to be honest, I would much rather play San Francisco in Mexico City.
7: The full international slate is out now. There is not one for
8: the Seahawks. Oh, interesting. Don't have one. So they're not going to London?
7: No.
10: Oh, so you did Hard Knocks, but no international game. Okay, I kind of dig that. And then lastly, last year was the first year in 3 years that they did not do that. Play a conference or division foe twice in 3 weeks.
8: Mm-hmm.
10: They had that twice with Arizona
8: right.
10: and once sprinkled in with San Francisco. I don't like that. I don't want to see any part of that. Maybe Arizona, I guess. Okay, whatever. Come on, man. We got 17 games. Can't you figure out a way in your algorithms to not have to play a division foe twice in 3 weeks? You're not going to do it with San Francisco and L.A. There's no chance of that. They're too good. But even with Arizona, I'm not a big fan or proponent of that.
8: That makes sense. There you go. That is today's Blue 88. And, all right, full schedule coming out tomorrow. Brock, let me switch gears. Go back to some baseball conversation here before Jeff Passan joins us at 8:30. Talking to Harold Reynolds yesterday. Like, he told some stories that were great, but one of them made me really think, I felt like it came even more true last night. It's next on Brock and Salk.
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30: 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And Brock, you are.
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32: Fire!
10: Hey, Salky.
8: Yes.
10: You want a real quick trivia football question?
8: Very quick.
10: To baseball?
8: Yes.
10: Very quick. Sent to me yesterday by my esteemed producer, Bo Garrett. What was the last school that had five quarterbacks start NFL games in the same season? One of those quarterbacks is in the Hall of Fame. Another started a Super Bowl. A third started an AFC Championship game, and the remaining two are brothers. Can you name the university?
8: Is it the University of Washington?
10: You're so smart.
8: Wow. God, what a guess. Smart. How did I ever...
10: Who was a Hall of Famer?
8: So what, this is all in one weekend?
10: All in UW. All UW. Yep, it was all in one weekend.
8: Warren Moon?
10: Yep. Who started an AFC Championship game?
8: Mark Brunell.
10: And who started the Super Bowl? Chris Chandler.
8: I always forget that Chris Chandler went to UW.
10: There you go.
8: I always forget about that
10: one. A little football trivia.
8: Yeah.
10: Maybe we'll do that.
8: The other ones I knew, but Chris Chandler, that one would have got me. All right.
10: There you go.
8: Story time real quick with Harold Reynolds yesterday. He was telling a bunch of cool stuff about Reggie Jackson and Dick Williams. If you get a chance, go back and listen to it. It's pretty funny. It's all up at the CL Sports app or on our YouTube page. But this story about Harold Baines kind of, I don't know, it spoke to me a little bit, and I was thinking about it later.
0: I played a season with Harold Baines in Baltimore. And he started off just awful. And he would come back to the dugout after he made an out. And he'd just take his batting gloves off finger by finger. And he's as calm as can be. And he'd go, I'll get him. And I'm like, how do you stay so calm? And I'm lining out. And I'm slamming my helmet. and he's just calm as can be. Because he had a 600 at bat perspective. And when you understand that and you get that, then these little offers don't kill you quite as much.
8: So I heard that yesterday, and obviously we've heard stories like that before, right? These are all-time greats, and they're essentially just chilling during games. They're barely reacting to failure. Harold Baines was a fantastic hitter. Did he ever end up going into the Hall of Fame? I don't think so.
1: He did, but it's a little...
8: He's like the iffy Hall of Famer. I mean, I knew he was right on the verge.
1: 28 career wins.
8: Right. But he's a really good player and a really good hitter for a long time. Some of that gets taken away because he DH'd and stuff, but he's a great hitter. And he's like, yeah, don't worry about it. I'll get him. Whatever. I'm in a slump. Fine. No big deal. And it just kind of got me thinking, and because I was texting with Stacy last night. She's like, what's going on with Cal? And we're talking about it. And I'm like, yeah. He could have five hits in the next four games. He could have five home runs in the next four games. Like, this game is just so unpredictable. So it spurred a couple questions. Number one for you, Brock, because I know you love this.
10: Okay.
8: Do you need to be competitive to be a great baseball player? Not can you be competitive. Do you need to be incredibly competitive to be a great baseball player?
1: While Brock thinks about this, let me just throw this out there. Anthony Rendon.
8: Well, he was not a great baseball player.
1: No, yeah, he was. He
8: I
1: was
8: guess
1: very
8: for a
1: good.
8: Year.
1: He got a,
8: yeah.
1: And he was really good throughout his time in Washington, got the huge contract, and then mailed it in.
8: That's fair. I don't know whether that's quite what I'm looking
10: for.
8: See,
10: I know, and that's where I think a lot of my mind goes.
8: Yeah.
10: Was Harold Baines like that his rookie year? Was Harold Baines like that his year five? Was Harold Baines like that?
8: Probably not.
10: He had security and generation.
8: Probably
10: security?
8: Not. And you heard Harold. The reason probably that story came up is he was talking about veterans and clubhouses
10: That's
8: and how
10: right.
8: important it is to have that perspective.
10: That's right.
8: But by the way, I'm not sitting here saying you don't need to be competitive. I just sort of curious. It made me think, like, do you need to have that Michael Jordan, Kobe Bryant, like, unbelievable competitiveness to be great at this game?
10: Or does actually a very neutral heart rate benefit you in this sport? So measuring competitiveness in the very context of that and the way you frame that question is very difficult to do.
8: I know, it is. That's why I kind of like the question. I think the answer is you probably do. You probably do need to be very competitive, but it doesn't need to be outwardly competitive. You've got to have some sort of competitive fire. You have to enjoy competing. You have to enjoy the battle against the pitcher and trying to figure out how to beat them. And by the way, I think pitchers have to be competitive. I think it's really hard to pitch if you don't have some level of competitive fire, even if you mask it out there on the mound. But it's at least worth asking, like,
10: it is.
8: Could you be successful without that?
10: I think the two attributes you would need and do need, and I think all of these guys, if you measure them across baseball, there is some level of discipline, and that varies player to player, but there is some level. And then you also have got to want to get the most out of what you are. It'd be very hard to get to this level and just like, yeah, whatever, just show up. You got to. And
8: you know what's so funny, though, is like there are guys who are like that. They do work hard. The best example I would give you of a guy that I was around a little bit, barely, I was just at the very, very end with him, but I heard a lot of stories, was Keith Foulke. Remember the name Keith Foulke?
10: Oh,
8: closer
10: yeah.
8: for what yeah. Oakland and the White Sox and ultimately for the Red Sox, where you know he was the closer for the 04 championship team that broke the curse. Didn't really like baseball. Didn't like it. Loved hockey. Kept a hockey stick in his locker. Loved hockey. If you wanted to talk mm-hmm. hockey with him, he would talk to you for hours. Baseball? No thanks. Not interested. Don't really like it. Just didn't really like baseball.
10: Right.
8: He's really good at it. Had a nasty changeup. I mean, unbelievable. Like, you couldn't hit it.
10: Yeah.
8: And he would just throw two pitches. Fastball, changeup, by the way. When they won that World Series, he was throwing like a 92, maybe. He was like maxing out his fastball like 92. Mm. It was like an 89 to 92 mile an hour fastball, but with a devastating changeup. It was not unlike Trevor Hoffman at the end. Didn't really like baseball.
10: Right.
8: Now, he was probably competitive, right? Because he had to go out on the mound. And he obviously worked hard and worked at his craft.
10: Yeah, it's such baseball is such a fascinating.
8: But he didn't love it
10: this way.
8: He didn't love baseball.
10: And then you have so many fans that just react to every pitch and every mm-hmm. at bat so emotionally. Not every one of them. And the Graz father tried to teach us, try to have us settle down, to take the long game and slow down. You move too fast and have some patience with this game. But you know the youngins, especially the Lyles, like, no, man, every single pitch and every at-bat is life and death, right? And you only get four of them a game, and you better have that kind of passion. And I know it's 600 over the course of 162, but, man, every one of those is...
8: It's why I kind of, the third question, one of the questions I posed here in our email is this why baseball feels so different from all the other sports and why it has maybe the biggest disconnect with its fans?
10: Hmm.
8: And I think that the biggest disconnect between players and fans does seem to occur in baseball. There are ups and downs for players in all sports, obviously. Football players have good games and bad games. Same with basketball and hockey. And basketball of those three is probably the closest to baseball because of, you know, you shoot and maybe it goes in, maybe it doesn't. And you're going to go through slumps where it's not going in and you're going to go through streaks where it's going in every time. So there's a little similarity there, but if you're not hitting your three, there's other things you can do in a basketball game. Baseball is much more like golf.
10: Much more like
8: good golf. Good players aren't always good.
10: Yeah,
8: bad players are really good sometimes. Yeah. And that just doesn't really happen in other sports very much.
10: Yeah, basketball, football, hockey, effort, right? Just how hard do you play?
8: Yeah.
10: How much are you sweating? How much are you exerting? Okay, the shot doesn't fall, but you're playing unbelievable defense, and you're rebounding, and you're compensating, and, you know, you're relentless in that way. Hockey, all energy, all gas, no breaks. Football, right? You're just laying it on the line. You're sacrificing. You're playing through contact. You're running. You're hitting. Yeah, baseball's... much more of a skill set.
8: It's much more like golf.
10: It's much more.
8: What's
10: like,
8: going wrong? Is it your head? Is it your, you know, is it your mechanics? Is it something physical that's bothering you? Like, it is so thoroughly different. In some ways, it is. I know people get annoyed when baseball players or especially baseball media talks mm-hmm. about it as like a thinking man's game. But there is more of a chess element to it than a football or hockey element to it.
10: Yep.
8: It's such a strange game. It really is. And I was really thinking about it last night as Cal finishes going 0-for-38 by stinging two singles. And there are a couple other hard hit balls in there, but not many. I mean, for the most part, he really just looked awful for the course of a week and a half.
10: Yep.
8: And then he comes back and just, you know, looks totally great last night, just like Cal, other than the fact that he didn't hit a home run, which will probably come tonight.
10: Mm-hmm.
8: It's just such a... Did something change? Did something... go differently?
10: Did try harder?
8: I was thinking the last time they saw the Astros, what's their right fielder's name?
2: Cam Smith.
8: The last time the Mariners saw the Astros, it's like, dude, this guy's going to be a problem. Cam Smith looks unbelievable. Like, this guy is going to be a breakout star. You see him again 3 weeks later, he couldn't hit water if he fell out of a boat. He's awful. He can't hit. How do you make sense of that? Do you see, like, Kirk Cousins one week and think he's unbelievable, and the next week be like, oh, he's terrible?
10: How has
8: it just doesn't happen.

0: next week be like, oh, he's terrible?
1: How has Vlad Guerrero? We watched Vlad Guerrero last year in the LCS.
0: Nonsensical. It's nonsensical.
1: He hit everything and anything.
0: I know. How about Tatis? He didn't have a home run. Like, what is it? The whole thing, man, is so confusing. And I think that's why we do obsess over the stats. It's why people have for generations been obsessed with trying to figure this game out, because it's such a mystery, because it's so different from all the others. And while I know it can be incredibly frustrating at times, it's also what makes it great.
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9: 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Here's what you need to know up first.
11: Well, you need to know that playing the Astros is really good for the Mariners. It allows them to just kind of shed whatever might be bothering them. Any issues with hitting? Taken care of by getting to feast on Houston pitching. Dom Canzone.
12: Bases loaded. Here's the pitch. Swung on. Blasted. Right field. It is high. It is deep. It is gone. Grand slam. Dom Canzone. The first of his career. He has broken this open. It is 6-2 in Houston. Dom Canzone with a wallop.
11: Not a barrel, necessarily, but no. Hit very hard, I guess.
13: No, it was only 25%.
11: 25 degrees.
13: 26
11: that would be degrees.
14: That's pretty sad. Wasn't a barrel.
13: Yeah, not a barrel.
11: Not a barrel. Not a barrel, but it still counts for four runs, shockingly. I'm surprised they only give him three. Hey, it's not a barrel. We're only giving you three. Plus, it came off Imai, so we're only going to give you two. We're just going to discount the number of RBI you get there.
13: Does it feel like we've kind of owned the trades with the Arizona Diamondbacks? Think of the Dom Canzone. Obviously, the value you got out of Gino last year. The value you got from Naylor. The relationship that was forged to then create a long-term deal. Has anybody worked out in Arizona? Seawald was pretty good for them in that run, I guess.
11: I mean, I think Marte.
14: Yeah. That one was
13: that's
14: pretty
13: way
14: good.
13: Back when. I'm talking in the recent vintage year, the last three, 4 years.
11: I'm sorry. I didn't get the clarification on that. I didn't get the clarification memo.
14: I think the Cattell trade ended up being pretty even, to be honest.
11: Pretty even. They got the best player in the deal.
14: For sure. But it's just that you turned Segura into Crawford. Gene and Haniger made a couple All-Star games.
11: Yeah,
14: I know.
11: There's a good case to be made on both sides of that one. Anyway, Brian Wu, not great, but definitely good enough. Mariners get back to one game under 500, back to one game out behind the A's. Two more to play in Houston. It'll be Bryce Miller making the season debut tonight against Lance McCullers.
9: Here's the second thing you need to know.
11: According to Bryce, he feels great. In fact, he feels as healthy as he's been.
15: Yeah, I feel great. Obliques fully gone, 100%. Elbow, arm, shoulder, everything's felt great. So, yeah, D'Lo's been great all year. I don't think had a fastball, single fastball, lower than last year's average. So, see how long we can keep that up. We'll come out firing and have some fun.
11: Velo's not everything, but for Bryce last year, it was the thing that was missing.
13: Yeah, it was kind of the result of the process, right? For him, especially. And when that elbow just didn't feel right, that was the result. Yeah. And then eventually they finally found the right shot, the right gel, the right whatever to overcome that. Seemingly not been an issue. As he said, he doesn't even feel the ab anymore. So, mm-hmm. I mean, it's just gone.
11: Just gone.
13: The ab just
11: disappeared. A lot of people concerned that Bryce Miller no longer has an ab.
13: Yeah.
11: I think he has one. He still has an oblique. It's just not hurting anymore, which is obviously a good thing. They asked him, hey, a little more excited to get out there given, you know, the end of the year last year?
2: Yeah, you know, last year obviously didn't go as I had planned or envisioned the season, but, yeah, finished strong postseason. I felt great. And, yeah, just carry that momentum. The original plan was to carry it to spring training, but now we're here, and now it's time to pick up where we left off and just go out and compete and have fun. And now that we're healthy, it's a lot more fun to pitch feeling good than with nagging issues. So glad we're past all that.
11: Going we, now that we're healthy?
13: Oh, yeah, we.
11: I like that. Now that we're healthy.
13: What do you think? 75, 80 pitches tonight?
11: That sounds about right. That sounds about right. Yeah. I mean, they could be up 25-0 at that point. Who the heck knows? I mean, this Astros team's got some real, real problems. They were what Cal Raleigh needed as well, as he finally broke out of his slump with a single last night. He ended up adding another one. The clubhouse went nuts. The locker room, or the bullpen, the heck is it?
13: The dugout.
11: The dugout, thank you. The dugout went crazy. My God.
13: How about Naylor giving him a ball?
11: It wasn't the ball. He just made it up. He just grabbed any ball.
16: You said I'll probably keep it anyways.
17: I was kind of just like rolling my eyes because I knew everybody was going to be making a big deal about it. So, but yeah, it felt good to barrel one up. So,
13: oh, I didn't barrel it.
11: Not a barrel. Somebody should tell him it wasn't a barrel.
13: Cal, stop talking barrels. You guys don't even know.
11: It's not a barrel.
13: You don't even know what a barrel is.
11: Are you going to get on him for calling that a barrel?
14: Yeah, it's fine.
11: Next time you go to the park, I want you to walk up to Cal and say, hey, you know that single that you hit to break the slump? The one you said you barreled? Not a barrel. Go check your Savant page.
13: Why can't we be
11: friends? Are we arguing too much, Maura?
16: I don't know.
13: Is it too much?
11: It's not a barrel.
18: Here's the third thing.
13: Jeff Passan knows what a barrel is.
11: Jeff?
13: I think Jeff Passan knows a baseball savant characterizes a barrel.
11: That's a good question.
13: Is only that ball that's hit over 100 miles an hour with a 26 degree launch.
11: That's a really good question. You know what? Let's end the need to know now so that we can make sure we have enough time to ask Jeff that. And we got about a million other things as well. We do that quarter past every hour, of course, here on the Brock and Salk Show. Yes, we'll talk Cal, Julio's start, Bryce Miller's return, the six man piggyback, all of it with Jeff Passan next on Brock and Salk.
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20: I'm meteorologist Matt Gray. Strong to severe winds moving through the inland northwest today, especially during the afternoon. We could see some isolated tree and power line damage for the second half of the day. So be careful out there. We're also going to end up seeing a good chance of rain, isolated lightning strikes, temperatures starting off in the 60s this morning and falling through the 50s in the afternoon.
19: Weather. 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
8: All right, a day late, but not a dollar short. Jeff Passan with us this morning. Hi, Jeffrey. Good morning.
9: Good morning, Michael. I hear you're a little fired up.
8: Well, I just watched that Imai guy last night. He's awful. That's one of the worst. I just said if I had to watch that every 5 days on my team, I might quit watching baseball. Like, that's just the exact type of pitcher I cannot stand watching. And if he had existed...
9: You have seen so much bad baseball, and the hill you're dying on is Tatsuya Imai?
8: Well, he reminds me of a bunch of other pitchers I've watched like that. It's not just him. It's just that, like, nibbling, scared, game sped up, don't watch any of the other... Like, can't control the running game, won't throw a strike, looks miserable on the mound. If there wasn't a pitch clock, he would have gone 45 seconds between pitches. Guys like that are just death to me. I can't stand watching them.
9: What's incredible is how good he was in Japan. And it just goes to show you the transition that Japanese players make coming to the United States, especially the particularly successful ones. And at the top of the list, obviously, Shohei Ohtani. Mm-hmm. It's kind of incredible. And it gives you a great appreciation when you see a guy who's struggling for those who don't. And it's why, like, the quality of malleability is so important in any professional athlete, but I think particularly one who's trying to make a leap that for a lot of guys, they make look easier than it actually is. And I have a greater appreciation for the Ohtanis and for the Ichiros and for the guys who come over here and look at it like it's the same game. You know, maybe the players are a little bit better, but at the end of the day, I get to control myself. Mm-hmm. And I think, is, you know, his attitude ever since he's come over here has been, this is different. It's uncomfortable. And I don't like discomfort. And that's just, it's the kind of attitude you can't have if you're going to wind up being successful.
8: It is interesting. You can almost kind of divide a lot of, especially the Japanese pitchers, into two categories, because it's not been all the guys like this. You've got the, you know, the Yu Darvishes and the
9: Masahiro Tanaka.
8: Right. I mean, these guys are awesome. And then I would put him in the category, not that Daisuke wasn't good, because he had some moments, but he had a lot of the same problems, nibbling and uncomfortable and kind of scared. I think that the guy we had here for a while, the lefty,
10: Kikuchi,
8: I would put in the same category. Remember at the end, Kikuchi was like, yeah, I don't care if they play me or not. Whatever. I'm kind of afraid to go back out there anyway. You're like, what? Like, and there have been others, non-Japanese guys with the same attitude. It's not unique there. But it just isn't, no. I don't know, I just find that style of pitching very hard to watch.
9: Well, the pitch clock has spoiled us all, right? Yeah. Like, we're we're used to a certain level of pace in the game. Mm. And when somebody who has, I don't want to call it old school because the old school is the pace that we have right now. But when somebody comes around and it's more of like a 2010 type of pace where, you know, you're just, for lack of a better term, you're just waiting. And it's not great. It reminds me when I watch a guy like that, Mike, just how far baseball has come since the implementation
8: really
9: of the pitch clock.
8: That's a really good point.
9: I mean, I don't know that we appreciate just how fundamental a change that was, and just how difficult it was to land. Like, when you make a change that big in a game, you run the risk of untold unintended consequences. And the idea that, you know, this landed as smoothly as it did and years later is still running with that same level of smoothness. I mean, thank goodness.
8: That's a good point.
10: Jeffrey, how concerned were you that after doing your podcast, Cal went on an 0-for-38 slump?
9: You know, Tarek Skubal, episode one,
8: oh, God.
9: Surgery. Cal Raleigh, episode two, 0-for-38. Episode three, Blue Jays, John Schneider, not off to a great start. And yet we have discussed, is there a curse?
10: Yeah.
9: And we have come to the conclusion that Paul Skenes is our saving grace.
8: Wow.
9: Paul Skenes has been unbelievable. And he was in episode one too. So,
10: oh, you just said elbow.
9: Like,
10: you didn't see the news this morning that Rosenthal broke that he's got some loose bodies in his elbow.
8: Stop
10: he too
8: it.
10: Is out.
8: That's
10: for the
8: not
10: year.
8: True.
9: Don't. Don't, Brock. That's
8: nice.
9: Really not nice.
8: No.
9: Sorry. You're the nice
10: sorry.
9: One of
10: I
9: you
10: am
9: two.
10: The nice one. I'm sorry. That's my
8: sorry.
10: Fault.
8: Sorry, I've infected Brock.
10: Yes. I'm sorry.
9: You really have.
8: I've infected him over 17 years.
9: Poisonous serum have you injected into him?
10: No, I've been an instigator.
8: Well,
10: since
8: and people,
10: I was in
8: Morris
10: child.
8: Said that I was fired up and mad about Imai. I'm not. I'm happy. I'm happy I don't have to watch that. I'm happy that the Mariners' six starters, none of them look like that. I mean, Castillo's had his problems, don't get me wrong. But he doesn't do that. He doesn't nibble. He's not afraid. The Mariners have really made a point. We're going to go right after you. Brian Wu goes right after you. Bryce Miller's going to come back tonight and go right after you. I love the way they pitch.
9: It's kind of fun that we had, like, one of the quickest working pitchers in the big leagues last night against MI in Brian Wu. Somebody who just, he gets the ball, he hears the signal, he fires. It is efficient. It is to the point. It is a joy. I've said this on the show before. I love watching Brian Wu pitch. I really do. The delivery is so clean. And he's so purposeful with how he goes about what he's trying to do that it's a joy.
8: Have you talked to him?
9: Joy.
8: Have you spent any time around him? Because I'm fascinated by how into mental skills he seems to be. He doesn't always want to talk about it, but he'd probably be a good, you'd be a good person to draw some of that out of him. Because he mentions something about the mental part of the game after almost every single start, good or bad.
9: I just like that he's cognizant of it, right? Because pitching, as much as anything in sports, I think is a mentally taxing exercise. And it was funny because I maybe personally tend to overweight that when I'm looking at difficulty of task and endeavor. And in episode one of the podcast, I said to Paul Skenes and Tarek Skubal, I think pitching is the most difficult thing to do in sports. And they laughed at me. And both of them were like, yeah, we would rather pitch than hit. Like, hitting is way harder than pitching. But, as I thought about it more, the physical act of hitting, yes, I agree. It is more difficult when you're on the defense. Even though it's the offensive side of the game, you are on the defense from the beginning because the pitcher has the ball. The pitcher has the control. You're reacting. You're not initiating. And yet, to me, pitching is a more mentally difficult exercise because of the necessity to be perfect on just about every throw that you make and the knowledge that you could throw 99 excellent pitches where you've executed to the highest degree of capability And all it takes is one of them being a bloop, and then you miss one, and that gets knocked out. And that's two runs right there. And it's that ever-present threat of things just going off the rails that, as a pitcher, I find it incredible that they the closest thing I can equate it to is a goalie, either in hockey or soccer. Like, you have to be on all the time because one mistake could be the difference between you winning and losing.
10: Jeffrey, what's going on in the American League and the American League West in particular?
9: Well, the American League West and the American League Central are in a battle of suctitude. And right now, I would suggest that the American League West is winning or losing, if you will, just because the Astros stink. The Angels stink. They're two of the five worst, maybe two of the three worst teams in baseball right now. Like, they are not good. So it's a three-team race. And those three teams right now are separated by a game and a half. I have not wavered on my pick for the Mariners to win that division. I'm a little squishier.
8: Jeffrey, he said he was squishy, and then it sounded like he fell into a hole.
10: Oh,
8: that sounded bad. He got sucked into a black hole, I think.
10: Swallowed.
8: Yeah.
10: Oh, you want suctitude?
8: Yeah. Here you go. I'll suck you up into the galaxy. See you later, Jeffrey. You've been sucked in by the black hole. Bye-bye.
10: That was amazing.
8: That was amazing. It's like he went through some sort of a portal.
10: It's like he was at the dental office when that thing goes in to just suck out the saliva.
8: Okay, that thing?
10: Yeah, that thing.
8: That's where Jeff is. He got sucked up into that thing, and now we're never going to be able to find him again.
10: Yeah, he was about ready to pronounce the Mariners, right?
8: Yeah. All right, we've got Jeff, but he's escaped from the black hole. Hi, Jeffrey.
10: You at the dentist?
9: I'm sorry. I traveled through time. I saw things I shouldn't see, and I'm a little scared now.
8: Who won the World Series?
9: I don't know where you lost me, but I was yapping on for quite a bit of time there, and... Had I even talked about where my American League rankings are at this point?
8: You just said that you were stuck with the Mariners, I think is what you were saying.
9: Mm. Yeah, I believe in them still. Squishy. And I look at the Yankees as being the best team in the American League right now. But if you ask me who's number two, even though their record is under 500, I would say it's still the Mariners. And that's as much to do with the American League as a whole as it is with the Mariners. But I just, I'm waiting for them to get over 500 and go on one of those runs. They just need to be consistent. And these winning streaks, like the, you know, they can stretch it to three games tonight. They need to stack two and three and four winning streaks and, you know, not contrast those with two and three and four game losing streaks mm-hmm. like they've been doing.
10: Aren't the Rays 15 games above 500? I mean, you kind of ticked off Mariners fans some years ago when you called them spoiled, and you've long been forgiven for that. I mean, if there's a Rays fan out here in the Pacific Northwest, he had to spit his coffee out. The Tampa Bay Rays are 15 games over 500, passing. You're telling me that they're not a better team and playing better baseball than the Seattle Mariners right now?
9: They are playing better baseball than the Seattle Mariners right now, but that does not necessarily make them a better team. We are at the quarter pole of the season right now, Brock. I would suggest by the time we are at the three-quarter pole, the Mariners will have a better record than the Rays.
8: Mm. You think the Rays are going to... You know, we'll get back to
10: you want a coffee bet on that? You want to put a little coffee bet on that one?
9: I'd put a coffee bet on that one, sure.
10: Okay.
8: Brock, you betting against the Mariners?
10: No, I just don't.
8: You're just betting on the Rays. Brock loves the bunting, so he's pretty excited about what the Rays are doing. Lyle hates it. He thinks the Rays will end up burning in hell for bunting.
10: The conviction, the Rays. They just happened to be on the other night, and I watched almost the whole game against the Red Sox on a Thursday night. I was like, you know what? These guys just play the game like so hard, so attention to detail, maximize everything they've got. And they seem to do it on a nightly basis, and they've seemed to do it under that manager for a long, long time. And there's an appreciation, I guess, professionally, for sure, you don't have all the boppers. Sure, you're not going to hit at the home run. Sure, you're not doing it the way everybody else is. But as a data point, Jeffrey, I really am thankful that they are playing the game very differently than many of their peers in baseball.
9: They have their own brand, and it is an enjoyable brand of baseball to watch because – They emphasize defense. They emphasize strike throwing, like especially with the strike throwing. They are very big on getting ahead in the count. And, you know, with a guy like Nick Martinez, Nick Martinez is not a stuff guy by any means, but he's averaging 6 innings to start this year. You know, he'll give up his hits, but he limits his home runs. He limits his walks and he lets his defense work behind him. And the way that they know how, so, and it has been a recipe for success this season.
8: So we were talking about them yesterday and trying to figure out how one of the most analytically friendly teams out there is playing a game that is part analytical and part antithetical to what we would generally consider to be analytics. And I was trying to teach Lyle about the Red Queen theory and evolving or, you know, not getting left behind. It didn't go well. Don't try that. But it didn't go well. I tried, but I obviously failed. He was not interested in the Red Queen nor really any other queen. But is this the next evolution of the whole idea of Moneyball, of trying to come up with a way of finding value, finding players that nobody else wants because all they can do is bunt and run?
9: I think that the Rays have been painted incorrectly as an analytical organization. I think what the Rays are is a thoughtful organization. And what I mean by that is that they understand that there are deficiencies that they're always going to have because of their payroll. Like they are the epitome of need to do more with less.
8: Mm-hmm.
9: And when you need to do more with less, you have to be open-minded. You have to be thoughtful. You have to be accepting of the idea that there is no cookie-cutter way to win baseball games, that you can create your own way. And so with a guy like Chandler Simpson, who is maybe going to hit 10 home runs in his Major League Baseball career. Like, that's just not part of his game. But what is speed and bat control, and bats a ball. And it's why Chandler Simpson, you know, this season, he's got only, he's got a .314 batting average, but only a .359 slugging percentage. Here's the thing, though. He's been to the plate, you know, 165 or so times. He's striking out less than 10% of them. And, you know, when he gets on first base, he's always a threat to steal and to essentially take that single or that walk and turn it into an extra base hit instantaneously. And so even though the Rays do very much embrace the analytical side of things, they're one of the more scouting-heavy presences out there because to them, all it's about is information. How do we leverage this information to make our team better? And it doesn't matter if the information is coming from an algorithm or if it's coming from a pair of scouts' eyes. It is still information, it is still useful, and they do a great job of culling through the sea of knowledge that exists in baseball these days and picking out the things that actually work.
10: Okay, so we get information. Last week we were asking you, what's going to happen when Bryce comes back? What's going to happen with Luis Castillo? We get the data and we get the information that they're going to go at least the first time through with a six-man rotation and then may do a little piggyback. How did Jeff Passan react to the data and the info?
9: I'm fine with it. I mean, there are a lot of points that would suggest that Luis Castillo should move to the bullpen and, you know, you let Bryce Miller go and you've been on a five-man rotation this whole time. So why would you move guys off of that? Maybe, you know, trying to placate Luis Castillo, you wind up harming the other guys in the rotation. But I also don't think an extra day of rest for, you know, a finite amount of time is necessarily a bad thing. We're getting to that point in the season now where guys' arms are really getting, I'm not going to say conditioned, but we're getting toward like peak arm health right now. And if you can give guys, some extra time for recovery, I generally don't think that that's a bad thing. They also, I think, don't want to make a move before they know what Bryce Miller's stuff is playing like at the big league level. If Bryce Miller comes out tonight and throws 6 innings and gives up 2 hits and walks 1 and punches out 10, all of a sudden the calculus changes. But making a decision that has multiple different paths that can have the kinds of consequences you need to plan for as opposed to react to in the moment. I just don't think you rush to make that decision. This is kicking the can down the road, and I think it's the right thing for them to be doing.
8: Yeah, that makes sense, short term. I mean, I would certainly hope that this isn't a long-term solution. They've already said they're not going to do six-man forever.
9: Correct.
8: How often have you seen the piggyback thing? Because that is, I mean, I know you see it sometimes for, like, a start, but is that something that you can do for more than, like, one or two starts in a row?
9: I mean, you could. It hasn't been done really consistently at the big league level at this point. Some teams have tried it. It's more of a thing that you see in the minor leagues when teams are trying to get multiple starters to limit their innings there. And so you'll see one guy go three or four and another guy go three or four after that. It can be effective. Like, if you can give your bullpen a full day off, they don't get that anymore.
8: Mm.
9: Like, guys do not throw complete games. If you see one, you know, mark it with a star because it's an absolute rarity at this point. And so because of that, if you can have someone who goes five innings and somebody else who piggybacks off of him and finishes the final four, man, what a gift that is to give a bullpen a full day off.
10: Jeff, if we talked to you on our regular kind of Tuesday schedule yesterday, it would have been Cal Raleigh's 0 for his last 36. I joked about him being on your podcast. What are your eyes seeing? What's the under the hood numbers seeing? Where you do such a great job with us of looking at numbers and kind of projecting that, hey, you know, this is coming. Hey, have a little patience here. What in the world happened in this 0 for 36 stretch?
9: I don't know if Cal Raleigh's hurt, but he's playing like someone who is. And you guys know him at this point. He's not going to complain about anything. He understands how important he is to this team. But at the same time, when you're playing and you're not at 100% and the swing doesn't feel good, there comes that point where maybe you're doing more harm than good. Now, if last night was a suggestion that, you know, something's changing and success is around the corner, then there's really something to be said for grinding through an injury and getting out of it on the good side. But there need to be multiple multi-hit nights for me to get to that point, because he's shown flashes throughout this season. Like, is he doing it? Is he doing it? Nope. And a lot of it at the end of the day, I think, comes back to swing and miss and to swing decisions. And he has, you know, he has expanded his zone and done so for the worse. And it's all for the right reason. He doesn't want to go through this catastrophically bad streak. He wants it to end. He wants to feel productive. He wants to feel like he's contributing to this team that he carried last season. And there's a burden that comes with that, right? Success is most difficult because it makes people believe that it's always going to be there, and it increases expectations. And sometimes there are just magical years. I don't think anybody reasonably looked at Cal Raleigh and said he's going to hit 60 home runs again. But, you know, 35, 40, I think that the Mariners probably would have booked that. And he is way behind at this point, and I think he knows that. So does he want to try and catch up? And in doing so, do you just overexert yourself and get out of your game? It's a matter of balancing that feeling of inadequacy from the lack of production with the understanding that chasing it is only going to make it worse.
8: Theoretical question, and we probably don't have enough time to really debate it, but I'll get 2 minutes. Can you play baseball at a high level if you're not particularly competitive?
9: Yes, absolutely.
8: Isn't that bizarre?
9: It is.
8: Isn't that incredibly strange?
9: Yeah, but don't you think that's the case for all sports?
8: No, I don't. I think you got to be pretty competitive to play most sports.
9: I disagree with you guys on that.
8: Interesting.
9: I think there are people who are so immensely talented that they can find success in spite of their lack of competitiveness.
8: But in baseball, it might not be in spite of, it might be because of. And that's where I think the real difference is.
9: Well, can you give me an example of the because of? Like, where have you seen success because someone's not competitive?
8: Well, I don't know. We were sort of trying to figure it out, and that's why it's a much longer conversation, because I don't even really know where I stand on it. But Harold Reynolds was telling us a story about Harold Baines coming back to the dugout after another ofer and being like, meh. I get him next time. It's totally fine. Just like,
9: unfazed.
8: Yeah.
9: See, I think you guys are mistaking that for a lack of competitiveness,
8: maybe.
9: Though.
8: Yeah.
9: I don't see that as a lack of competitiveness. I see that as the mindset that baseball players need to survive.
8: Mm-hmm.
9: You play 162 games. You are bound to have some bad ones in there. And the moment that you start letting the bad ones infiltrate your mind, that's when you lose.
8: Yeah, maybe it's a different version of the word competitiveness, right? And we think of that. We think of, like, Kobe Bryant refusing to leave the gym until everybody else is gone because he won't be outworked. And just there's just this level of maniacal.
9: You know what that is? That's eyewash, dude. That's complete eyewash right there. Sorry, RIP Kobe. Mamba mentality's fine. Respect it, appreciate it, but wanting to be the last one there and staying an unnecessary amount of time is total eyewash.
10: Mm. Don't you ever challenge the Mamba mentality on this show, Jeff Passan.
8: Jeffrey, you're going to get into trouble again. Who would have guessed it would be Kobe to get your goat?
9: No, it's not that it gets my goat. It's that I think sometimes we conflate time spent on something with quality of time spent on something.
8: Well, I don't think it's Kobe. I think it's just like he's so competitive. It's like, I'm not going to leave until you do. I mean, like, competitiveness doesn't have to be smart. It's my younger daughter coming out of the dentist yesterday and being like, hey, I got all four of my molars. Got them before Avery. Like, who cares? Like, yeah, I got it before my older sister. Like, yeah, that's not a real thing to compete over, but she's competitive. She's, like, competing over who got their molars first because she's a psycho.
9: I was just going to say, I don't know that that's competitive. I just think that kids are idiots.
8: Well, that's also this one for sure. Jeff, thank you. We'll talk to you next week.
9: See you, boys.
8: There you go. The great Jeff Passan. We'll come right back on Brock and Salk.
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28: Now here are your hosts, Brock Heward and Mike Salk.
8: I really do love that half hour with Jeff. I wish it was an hour. Honestly, I could go at least another half hour just talking baseball with Jeff. And we got a texter here, Brock, 509, saying, it's got me thinking, could we get a Jeff and Daniel Jeremiah crossover? I don't even know what the topics would be, but whatever it is, it would be outstanding.
10: I would co-sign on that. I'd piggyback that opinion.
8: That would be fun.
10: Yeah.
8: I don't know what they talk about. We'd find stuff and just talk about sports. Like,
10: yep.
8: I would love to be able to do some stuff like that. And maybe one day, as radio evolves and it becomes even more digital and we're not constrained by specific time frames and everything else, maybe there is a way that we could do some more of that. Cause I've always loved the roundtable idea. Mm. And I do like any time, like years ago, we got like Jason Stark and Buster Olney and Keith Law together or something like that. Like, it would be fun to get really disparate opinions on sports from people who approach it from such completely different angles.
10: Yeah, but who each, like Jeff has a deep passion for the Kansas City Chiefs.
8: And a really
10: DJ's
8: smart.
10: DJ's got a deep passion for the San Diego Padres. And right, there's that crossover. Of,
8: smart, curious, interesting people who would want to kind of debate topics and try to figure them out. There's no right or wrong answer to this competitiveness thing. That's kind of why I enjoy the question. It just sort of leads to a discussion of what makes a successful baseball player. If somebody pointed out Eric Bedard, right? Hated the game, hated baseball, not competitive at all. And ultimately, that was probably his undoing and what kept him from being a really great baseball player.
10: Yes.
8: But he made it all the way to the majors and got a huge deal. I mean, like, he was obviously very successful for some time. Anthony Rendon, you mentioned earlier, kind of the same thing. I mentioned Keith Foulke, who literally didn't like the game but was a tremendous closer. Like, there are guys who fall into that category at various levels of success.
10: And yet, our football team that just won a Super Bowl, if you were to sit with John and Mike and have a round table with them of in the acquisition phase, free agency, draft, trade, like what is a non-negotiable? I think a non-negotiable is this guy's got to love ball. He's got to eat ball. He's got to breathe ball. He's got to talk ball. He's got to want to be around the facility. He's got to walkthroughs have got to mean the world to him.
8: So that leads to another question. Do you have to love it more now in baseball than you used to? Because I actually think, I'm not really taking a side on this, but I think that the competitiveness is actually more and more a prerequisite now.
10: Well, what it exposes, Saul, is people say, well, they play every day. They play every day.
8: Mm-hmm.
10: You know, well, they play 6 out of 7 days. So pretty darn close to that. Well, the football schedule is like 6 out of 7 days. I'll come back to a conversation I was just having with a pretty powerful NFL agent. And, you know, this is not uncommon in all the NFL. And he's like, the guys that make it are the guys that treat Tuesday as, oh man, this is game day. Tuesday practice is game day. And he was telling me a story of a college kid that they were recruiting. And he was there in the preseason with a very talented kid, ended up getting drafted. And he said to this kid, hey, you got 100 guys on your team. Okay, 100 guys on your team. How many of them treat Tuesday practice like game day? Like, I mean, I can't wait to practice. I got to go out. I got to perform. And he's like, let me see, 6. And he's like, you guys are doomed. And sure enough, coach was fired, and the team just totally failed. So what baseball does is it exposes Monday, Tuesday, Wednesday, Thursday, Friday of a football team's preparation.
8: How many times can you bring that level of energy, that level of interest? But it also is, you know, back in the day, you know,
10: every game wasn't broadcast.
8: Right, there was no scouting report on everybody.
10: There was no barrel rates. There was no whiff rates.
8: And nobody was throwing 120 miles an hour. Like, it was just like, okay, like show up and hit. But then this guy started working harder, so now I got to start working harder. So now the next guy has to start working harder. And the next thing you know, everybody's working harder and harder. And you do need to be more competitive. You do need to have maybe a little bit more. But at the same time, you have to be able to compartmentalize it. And I think that maybe I've misused the word competitive here, and I think that's what Jeff was pointing out. I think he's probably right. Like, is the Harold Baines example of being able to silo it and being like, yeah, that's all right, I'll get him the next time, is that not being competitive, or is that the best way to be competitive in this particular sport, which is just so freaking different from everything else we tend to think?
10: Or is it really actually in every sport? When I go 0 for 8, can I shoot the ninth with the same confidence? When I'm Sam Darnold and I've turned it over 3 times on Thursday night, after turning it over how many times against that team in LA and costing my team with interception after interception after interception, and can I compartmentalize that and silo that so when the fourth quarter comes around, Salt, and I got a blitz coming and I got to stand in there and I got to throw a seed to Cooper Kupp on this sail route, I can still do it. Or convert that touchdown in the red zone, or convert that 2-point conversion. Or have I been so rattled by those mistakes, I'm done. And I'm just going to be Chuck Down Charlie, and I'm going to have to, you know, just kind of wear the loss. I think that there is a tremendous amount in today's day and age, and he talked about it with Cal Raleigh, too, and the balance that he's got to walk between all of this failure, right, and all this struggle, and maybe even being injured and working through that.
8: And let's go back to a point you've made. I love this quote. It's one of my favorite Brock Huertisms. Don't tell me you're competitive.
10: Show me your discipline.
8: There you go.
10: That's it.
8: And isn't that exactly what Harold Baines is doing in the example that we gave?
10: Yes.
8: He's showing his discipline. He's not getting mad. He's not kicking a water cooler. Jared Kelenic, super competitive.
10: Sure.
8: No discipline.
10: Nope.
8: couldn't Salk contain.
10: On a golf course.
8: All right.
10: Shoot a 42 on the front nine. I'm going to break 80. Oh, here comes a 52.
8: I don't think that's actually a lack of discipline. It's a lack of talent and a lack of ability to repeat the same delivery.
10: Know.
8: But whatever.
10: If you shoot a 41 or a 39, like, put it together, kid.
8: Yeah, I don't think that's how that works, to be honest. Yeah, it's just a lack of ability. But he didn't have the discipline of a Harold Baines.
10: Nope.
8: He didn't have the ability to just say, yeah, I got to let that one roll off my back. Even though I'm competitive and I'm mad about it, I've got to find a way to be stoic and to just let it go.
10: Neutral.
8: And then you get to the fans. And what are fans supposed to do? Are you supposed to let every loss roll off your back? Are you supposed to let every strikeout, every dumb decision made roll off your back? It's hard to do because you're watching sports and you watch all sports. And in no other sport do you just let everything go the way you might have to in baseball. And you want to celebrate when Randy hits another home run last night, which was awesome, or when Julio hit one the night before, or Canzone's grand slam. And if you can celebrate those, can't you get just as mad at the opposite?
10: Mm.
8: And you can. And as well, I know no one likes my, you can. And in fact, I think you should. Where I start to draw the line though is at using it as a predictor of what will happen next.
10: Yeah.
8: Because I don't think the celebration nor the anger is very good at predicting the future.
10: Yeah. It is the ultimate data sport. In all of these sports, Salk, I referenced it in Blue 88 last week. What's the Seahawks off-season t-shirt, right? Process over results, mm-hmm. right? All of these sports, golfers are quoting that, basketball, football, all of them, right?
8: Enjoy the
10: hockey journey. Yeah, it's just all about the process. You can't worry about the result. Yet this sport has more result and more data and more data points. You could swim.
8: It's why it's so fun to try to, it's why people have spent generations trying to figure this game out. It's like chess that way. It's a great mystery trying to determine what will happen and predict the future in a sport where it is just so impossible. I told you I was texting with Stacy yesterday. She's asked some questions about Cal. And one of the questions she asked later, not specifically about Cal, was how can you tell when someone's done in this game?
10: Mm.
8: And, you know, as a pitcher, I think you can kind of tell. Like, you can see it when a pitcher's done. But as a hitter, I don't know.
10: Yeah.
8: I said to her, here's fun fact. You can't. You have no idea when a hitter is toast. Because they could bounce back a month later
10: kind of knew A.J. Pollock was done.
8: All right, fine. There's the occasional A.J. Pollock example.
10: Yeah, kind of knew he was
8: all right,
10: done.
8: Fair enough. With the mediocre player, okay, fine. But right. You know what I mean. Like, it is really, really hard to determine if someone's done. You can watch a football player and be like, yeah, that guy doesn't have it anymore.
10: Yeah.
8: He just can't run up and down. You know, he can't run.
10: Julius Jones.
8: Right. He's like running around with a fork in his back. Right. You can watch a basketball player who can't get up and down the court. But a baseball player, like,
10: yeah.
8: Is he done? No, he might hit 400 next year. Like, it's just a strange year. Strange, strange game. All right. We'll come back, give you guys everything you need to know as Bryce Miller gets ready to return. I do have some questions about him and Brock. I have kind of a bit of an ode to the great John Clayton. An homage, really. Oh. It's more of an homage than an ode.
10: Oh, I look forward to that.
8: I have an homage to the professor coming up in 20 minutes. I'm Brock and Salk.
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4: 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Up first.
6: I love playing the Astros. The Mariners should do this 160 times. Just keep playing this
7: straight?
6: Team.
7: Is it 11 straight?
6: I don't know. Well, it's 6 out of 6 this year. I mean, last year's Astros team at least had something going on.
8: It's 9 straight.
6: This team stinks. They are bad. We had that sound we were playing yesterday from Passan from a while ago saying they could lose 100 games. Look, they're going to get Jeremy Peña back, and I watched them play. Like, they could lose 100 games. They look atrocious, just really, really bad. And they took advantage early and often. Love seeing Randy continue what has been a really good hot stretch for him.
9: Next offer. Swing and a high fly ball deep to left field. This one is going and goodbye baseball up by the tracks.
10: I guess that answers that question about his BP carrying over, right?
9: Randy Arozarena pumping his fist in the air as he rounds second on the tour on the bases. It comes with Cal Raleigh aboard, and the Mariners have a 2-0 lead here in the top of inning number 2, his fourth home run of the season. There's some Mariner fans here in Houston tonight. 2-0 Mariners.
7: Speaking of competitiveness, incentive, motivation, I think you're probably going to get more of it. There's going to be peaks and valleys with all of these guys. But I would think in a contract year, just kind of looking at these numbers, too.
6: I know. It's so funny, though. Like,
7: he's leading this team in stolen bases. He's leading this team.
6: Do you think you can do that in baseball?
7: What's that?
6: Perform better in a contract year? I think it's so much harder to do in baseball than other sports. And yet, we do see it happen. Maybe you concentrate more often. Maybe you're a little bit more locked in.
7: I think it'd be the focus.
6: I think that's actually probably fair to say. Yeah. Well, regardless, you're getting a pretty good version of Randy Arozarena right now, at least at the plate, where he has had a heck of a road trip, as has Canzone, as has Rayleigh. They were really good. And Brian Wu was good.
7: Well, he settled down. I mean, his final four innings, first couple were a little rocky.
6: He just, you know, he threw a bunch of pitches. He wasn't his absolute best, but he was very good.
11: Today was started off good, and then, you know, I think maybe the second inning, I think they just hit some good pitches. But the third inning was me, I think, just trying to do too much, getting in my own way, and getting back to what I did, you know, what I do in the back three innings.
7: What did he set down? His final 14?
6: Something like that, yeah.
7: And you compare and contrast his first pitch strikes.
6: Yeah.
7: It was 11 to 21 for Amai, and I think he was 19 to 24.
6: Honestly, I know it's good to watch your team hit again. I'd like to never see that guy pitch again. I could not have detested watching. And I think Jeff understood what I was saying. Like, it stands out compared to the way most pitchers now pitch. They're aggressive and they get at it and there's confidence. He showed no confidence. He showed great fear.
7: He
6: looked terrified out there.
7: Give the guy a break.
6: Well, Bryce Miller's coming off the IL tonight. If he looks like that, I'm pressing the panic button right away.
7: He's feeling the pressure of a contract. He's a human being.
4: Here's the second thing you need to know.
6: Bryce Miller will be back tonight to pitch against Lance McCullers Jr. Man, I'm excited to watch Bryce pitch. Sometimes a little absence makes the heart grow fonder. I think I needed maybe a little bit of Bryce absence to remember how much I enjoy watching him.
7: The cocky walk?
6: Yeah. That's good on video. If you're watching Brock on video, that's pretty good little cocky walk. Oh, yeah. Back and forth. Uh-huh. Yeah. Sexy. That's good. Yeah. Strike a pose. Strike a pose. We'll see him tonight, which is great. And then also Cal broke through, Brock. He broke his streak or a slump. 0 for 38.
7: I was hoping the dugout was going to give him the silent treatment.
6: No.
7: I think that that was
6: I think they
7: better.
6: Felt like they needed to really, really support Cal.
7: I'm kind of more for the silent. I like the silent
6: You like
7: treatment.
6: That?
7: I kind of do.
6: I don't think they could. There was no way. These guys talk too much. Logan and Bryce, they weren't going to give him the silent treatment.
7: Speaking of which.
6: Yeah.
7: I did that last night.
6: You gave Molly the silent treatment?
7: No.
6: Oh.
7: I talked too much. We were at a dinner, quasi-interview, yes. Strangers. Uh-oh. And I told myself, like, don't just...
6: Oh, I've done that. Then I end up talking too much.
7: And then Molly had to put her under the table. Molly had to, like, pat my knee. I was like, oh, no. Oh, no.
6: Like, shut up. You're talking too much? Oh, were you not asking questions?
7: I did.
6: You're such a good question asker.
7: I was.
6: But...
7: She thought it was too much. Got in the car and she gave me the silent treatment. I'm like, oh, what?
6: She's a tough critic. Molly's a tough. She's your toughest critic.
7: She should be.
6: I know, but she's a tough critic.
7: Yes.
6: She is.
7: So I got both the hand pat on the knee under the table.
6: And then the silent treatment?
7: And I'm like, oh, really? What? She's like, you know what? Like, you were acting like you were running that interview. Like...
6: Was this a Titus related thing?
7: No.
6: Okay.
7: No. But I was a bit much.
6: Was it her thing?
7: No.
6: Oh, okay,
7: no,
6: good. Because then you really got to shut your trap.
7: No, it was a school thing.
6: No. And you just couldn't shut up.
7: I don't know.
6: How'd you get out of the silent treatment? I usually just say, look at the dog. Look at Gertie. Look how cute she is. Look what Gertie's doing. And, like, nobody can resist that.
7: Next push.
8: Here's the third thing you need to know.
6: I don't have time to play this whole thing. That's everything you need to know.
7: Do you ever get the hand pat on the knee or the kick under the table?
6: No, not even when I embarrassed myself in that meeting a couple of weeks ago. I mean, I just got a little bit of a quick death, like, shut up. That's enough. But even, no. I haven't needed that too often.
7: Yeah. You don't have the right to speak, okay?
6: Don't get me started. You know what? That is private, privileged information. Let's not go down that road. That is private and privileged information, and we are not going to talk about that on the show.
7: Yeah, no, you're going to pay homage and an ode.
6: I am. But it's not an ode. I haven't, like, created a song or anything.
7: You were doing some work. Not only me
6: I didn't
7: for
6: do any
7: 88
6: work.
7: Last night. I wasn't the only one digging into it.
6: I did no work. I did no work. I literally just saw a tweet. Like, I did no work. I did no extra preparation. I did very little. But I will still offer an homage to the professor next.
12: 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Weather Center.
13: I'm meteorologist Matt Gray. Strong to severe winds moving through the inland northwest today, especially during the afternoon. We could see some isolated tree and power line damage for the second half of the day. So be careful out there. We're also going to end up seeing a good chance of rain, isolated lightning strikes, temperatures starting off in the 60s this morning and falling through the 50s in the afternoon.
12: Weather. 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
6: All right, I can't give my homage to the professor without glasses because somebody printed this out in, like, the world's smallest font. You have to be able to read, like, size 6, but...
7: It's Will Tukuafu.
6: It's not. That's Will Twala. Twalawafu. All right. 2026. This is my homage to the professor.
7: Okay.
6: The 2026 NFL strength of schedule based on average opponent ranking by preseason Super Bowl odds.
7: No.
6: So at least this is actually a little better than the professor's thing, because the professor's thing was just based on how they had done last
7: year's win-loss.
6: It was just look at last year's win-loss, and that was the only thing that mattered. It used to drive me crazy, because I'd be like...
7: You trying to describe the strike zone to Lyle,
6: yeah,
7: and drawing out a diagram and a rectangle and all of it. You tried. Oh, boy, did you try. Over and over and over and over.
6: But what drove me crazy about John's view is like, okay, so are you saying the offseason is meaningless? And every year we know that teams get better and worse, and this many teams that made the playoffs don't, and this many teams... And John was like, man... I don't just look at last year, and of course, there you go, because you could see that this team last year was 9-7, and so also 2. And you're like, John, but they lost their quarterback. Yeah, but also 2, they were 9-7.
7: But the numbers are the numbers. But the data is the data.
6: It's all and he was...
7: Do you not understand strength of record?
6: Adamant about it. So I saw this show up, and this is a little different, because this one at least looks at their preseason Super Bowl odds. Mm-hmm. But I still thought it was interesting. So who has the hardest schedule in the league? If you think about it, it should actually be pretty obvious.
7: Arizona Cardinals.
6: The Arizona Cardinals.
7: Yes.
6: Because they are...
7: Looking up at the division.
6: They are... One of these things is not like the other in the best division, right? They're looking up at the Seahawks and the Rams and the Niners. They got to play all three of them. That's 6 of their 17 games are going to come against very good teams. So according to who the team is, like in terms of those odds, the Rams are 1, the Seahawks are 2, the Niners are 6. So they have to play the first, second, and six rated teams, a total of 6 of their 17 games.
7: No super you.
6: So not a surprise they're number 1 in terms of the toughest strength of schedule. Number 2, the Rams. Because they've got to play some of those, you know, they've got to play you. Then Miami and the Chargers, and then the Seahawks are number 5. How about that? Fifth hardest strength of schedule.
7: Quote, unquote, first place schedule, huh?
6: Yep.
7: Is that because you get Carolina, who was a first place team at 7-9? Kind of one of these kind of funky things that it just so happens that some of these teams that won their divisions were
6: right, so you're 2 extra games. Yeah, Carolina has the 24th odds, whereas the Rams, I'm looking at their NFC South team. This is not going to end up being great rating. It's Tampa.
7: Yeah.
6: Tampa is ahead of that.
7: Yes. Certainly in the teens somewhere, right? Early teens, probably. So, yeah. You get Carolina, and who is the other first place team? Seesaw, this is why you shouldn't have just looked at a tweet.
6: Maybe I should have done more research on this. Well, I didn't want to do too much. I'm just figuring out the reason why. Who cares?
7: Yeah.
6: But it's just showing the Seahawks are going to have the 5th toughest schedule, and yet that will be the third toughest in their division.
7: Right.
6: Only the Niners, and by the way, the Niners are still 10th. Like, they still have a pretty difficult schedule as well. It's just that, you know, these teams get the opportunity to play Arizona, who is 32nd on this list. The NFC West has numbers 1, 2, 6, and 32 in terms of preseason Super Bowl odds. Now, some of that's a little unfair.
7: How about the AFC West?
6: But hold on. Some of that's a little unfair. Why is Arizona's Super Bowl odds so low? It's not just because they're bad. It's partly because of how good the other three teams in their division are.
7: That's right.
6: Then you're looking at that. So there's a bit of circular logic to the whole thing that kind of drives me crazy.
7: Okay.
6: But I said, it's my homage to the professor, so we're having fun with it.
7: Yep.
6: What did you want to look at?
7: Give me some of the other teams in the top 10.
6: Arizona, L.A., yeah. Miami, L.A., Seattle, Las Vegas. Ooh, tough one for Vegas.
7: Yes.
6: 6th. Not what you're looking for. Dallas Cowboys, Denver Broncos, Washington Commanders, and then the Niners.
7: Mm-hmm.
6: Giants would be right after that, and then Buffalo.
7: Gotcha.
6: End of it, so if you're looking for teams that have a pretty cushy schedule to try to cruise through, teams that might be pretty good, I got one team to watch that I am circling here.
7: Oh.
6: Circling.
7: Like you're going to go put a little...
6: Hold on. Let me circle this just based on their strength of schedule.
7: Down.
6: Yes.
7: Okay.
6: The Detroit Lions have the 9th best odds and the 31st hardest schedule. Second easiest.
7: Yeah.
6: That is quite the combination. Mm-hmm. A team that should have been better than they were last year took a little step back, got banged up. Like, if I'm looking to throw a few dollars down when I go to Vegas in August, the Detroit Lions are going to be the team that is on that list. Also near the bottom, New Orleans, Detroit, Cincinnati, Cleveland, Baltimore.
7: Mm-hmm.
6: Baltimore intrigue you with the 28th hardest schedule?
7: Mm-hmm.
6: That should be interesting.
7: Fourth highest odds. Here. Yep.
6: Fourth highest odds, fifth easiest schedule.
7: And it's kind of time, right? It's kind of Lamar time.
6: Like, yep.
7: You know, you're going to be, I think his got an outrageous cap number that they had to manipulate around, and he's nearing the end of that deal, and how much does he have left? And you move on from Harbaugh, and you bring a new set of eyes, and he's motivated, and he's there, and he's going to be healthy. And
6: Indy, Atlanta, also on this list. I mean, those are ones that you should probably look at. Philadelphia has the 22nd hardest schedule, so, you know, top 10-ish in terms of the easiest. So, you know, if you're just looking for teams that have that balance of, you know, what they're going to be facing this year versus what they're projected to be.
7: Yeah.
6: I would think Detroit looks like an obvious candidate. I mean, what an awesome opportunity for them to get back to where we thought they were going to be about a year ago.
7: Yeah, and it is kind of fascinating, too, that as this comes into focus, and remember, the full schedule will come out tomorrow night, so we'll have all Friday and all sorts of fun reacting to it. You are facing the AFC West, which in many ways mirrors you in the NFC West, with three teams that are all pretty good. Kansas City's pretty good. Denver's pretty good. The Chargers are pretty good. And then, obviously, the Raiders with Clint Kubiak are going to be trying to reset and turn things around. But even they have a whole lot more personnel than they had a season ago.
6: So this has, in terms of odds to win the Super Bowl, this has the Chargers as the 8th best.
7: Yep.
6: It has Denver at 12.
7: Yep.
6: It has
7: Kansas City.
6: I don't see.
7: You got to be in the top 10, don't they?
6: Well, unfortunately, some of the writing on here is so dark that it's like impossible to read. Yes. So I'll see if I can find that. Obviously, Vegas is going to be their 27th. Yep. I'll look for Kansas City. They're on here somewhere. But yeah, it is a little, you know, it's a
7: maybe
6: good
7: they're
6: division.
7: Not on there with the unknown of Patrick Mahomes. Maybe, right? That's obviously.
0: I think the professor was much more organized with this.
7: Whoa.
6: Well, that's because all the professor did is look at their record last year. Duh.
7: I don't think he had to put Raiders on.
6: Kansas City is 5th.
7: Yeah,
6: they get the 5th best odds.
7: So 5th, 8th, and 12th. Yeah, yeah. Kind of mirrors some of you.
6: Yep.
7: I did like the news, some of the news this morning that Mora reported that was tweeted out and Brady retweeted. The Seahawks do not have an international game. I applaud that. If you're going to do Hard Knocks, right, and the NFL's like, hey, you know, it's about time and you're due to do this, and we know that very premise is antithetical to all things John Schneider and I think Mike McDonald, too, as far as hype and exposure and we're so great and tell our stories and yada, yada, yada. I kind of like on the other side of that, yeah, we're not going to send you to London or Mexico City. I'm kind of a fan of that. Go let Jacksonville play like 8 games in London. Heck, move them. Move Jacksonville to London. Right? I think their owner wants to be over there anyway, although they're rebuilding their stadium. So I do like that. The other thing that did jump out to me, and I mentioned this in Blue 88, only 3 East Coast trips.
6: Mm.
7: So for a team that usually logs some of the most miles in all the NFL, let's take a look at that because I saw Adam Schefter retweet that this morning. The number one team as far as travel this year is the San Francisco 49ers. Oh,
6: that's always helpful.
7: Golly, right next to the electrical plant, and they got to fly 38. Coach K's got to fly 38,000 miles. Salt number two, the Los Angeles Rams. Now, some of this is obviously their trip to Australia,
6: right?
7: Because they too,
6: yeah,
7: get
6: that's
7: to play
6: a big
7: the
6: one.
7: AFC West, but that's a huge.
6: I'm looking forward to tomorrow, just because it means we usually get the whole schedule release videos that all the teams are into,
7: true.
6: And we can
7: very
6: revisit
7: true.
6: The Titans.
1: Not knowing who and when your team is playing this season, life can lose its luster for millions of fans. And suffering from football season withdrawal or FSW, even relationships can lose their spark. But now they're scheduled resi.
6: This was last year's one.
7: Oh.
6: I like the one from a few years ago where they were asking the people out on in Nashville on the was that Main Street or whatever.
7: What logo is it?
6: That yeah, pretty good. That is hilarious.
7: Hey, by the way, the Seahawks number 10 on miles.
6: Here we go.
7: Traveled.
6: Here's a little of that. Hold on, I have some of that.
7: Miles.
6: Here we go.
2: Oh.
3: Queen.
2: Oh, that's just the football logo.
6: These people are hilarious.
3: The Boston Bobcats. No idea. No idea.
6: Yeah, it was not the Cowboys. Yeah, I'm pretty sure that was the Colts. Anyway, so all the teams will be competing, Brock, in their big schedule release video. I remember not really loving the Seahawks last year, so I'm hoping for something a little different this season.
7: Their video?
6: Yeah.
7: Yeah, it was okay.
6: It was okay.
7: They've never really dominated that.
6: The Chargers
0: kill it,
6: The Chargers and the Titans have really been the two teams that have kind of owned this day for the last few years. But you know what they say? You never want to own the schedule release. You want to own the Super Bowl, really. Right. So, I mean, it's cool to win on May 14th, but you want to be winning in February when it really counts.
7: Good call, Salky.
6: Yeah, thanks.
7: Good call.
6: I do what I can. I try. Yeah.
7: Anything else you want to see in the schedule tomorrow night? Anything at all?
6: I mean, I think really you know what I'm looking for.
7: Primetime games.
6: Checking to see when I'm going to be able to take a vacation. Checking to see when the Seahawks have a bye week. Uh-huh. When are their non-Sunday games so that the Mike McDonald show has moved to Tuesday or Friday. Those are the things that I'll be checking for, and Kyle, our boss, can start expecting usually day off requests from me by Friday. Yeah, I usually start, okay, perfect. We're going to look at this day, we're going to look at that day, going to take a long weekend here. Yeah, that's kind of how that works for me at this point.
7: Going to be a whole lot more primetime games, I'll tell you that.
6: What do you think, five, six?
7: Previous years. I think there's a cap, isn't it? Isn't five the cap?
6: Was that the cap?
7: I think that's the capper, and then obviously they allow some of the Sunday night flex.
6: Well, you get the Wednesday night
7: of the season.
6: You're going to get a Thursday night. You're going to get a Monday night and a Sunday night. So that's four right there, right? Yeah. That just gives you one, and the first, those are all like almost automatic. So you're going to get those four.
7: Yeah, and you're going to get the Rams, and you're going to get the Niners in both of those, or maybe two, three of those
6: it slots. Feels like you get one more. Right, you're going to have maybe a second Sunday night or a second Monday night.
7: Is it the Eagles late in the year on a Monday night out in Philly? Is it the Cowboys early in the year at home on a right? Probably one of those. One of those.
6: I wonder if
7: brands.
6: You get a marquee kind of a game too, like a Thanksgiving kind of a game or something like that.
0: I just looked it up and it said that six is usually the cap, but you can get to seven or late eight with standalone games. Wow. Like the Chiefs had like a Thanksgiving or Christmas game or international game.
6: Yeah, I think some of those standalones will be interesting to look at also. Do you get a Thursday Thanksgiving game or that type of thing? Because I think the league is going to want to feature them a little bit. They're going to want to see Mike McDonald. They're going to want to see this defense on TV.
7: You're going to have the Eagles. You're going to have the Cowboys. You're going to have the Patriots, a rematch of that Super Bowl at some point. You obviously have the games that are created with the Rams and the 49ers that have always been highly contested. So.
6: Here's the nice thing about the Seahawks. Well, I guess I shouldn't say it because last year they blew a lot of teams out. And so maybe those were bad primetime games. But the one thing you tend to think about this team is they're not going to lay an egg on national TV under Mike McDonald. They're just not.
7: No.
6: And the league knows there have been a lot of really weird Seahawks games over the years.
7: Especially
6: here. So, yeah. Hey, in case you were wondering what the corresponding move was, the Mariners did officially reinstate Bryce Miller from the 15-day IL with his oblique. And in his place leaves Jose Suarez, the left-handed pitcher designated for assignment today. So there you go. That is the official roster move. It was Suarez. I was wondering yesterday as Hoppy was starting another inning if maybe he was going to be in trouble.
7: He looked better.
6: He did. I looked really good yesterday. Yeah. Playing against this team really does seem to help everybody. All right. Yep. Let's hear the trash takes, everybody. Let's go.
4: Get it together. Don't look like trash.
5: Trash takes.
8: It's a bunch of trash.
9: Oh, gosh.
10: I thought it was trash.
5: On Brock and Saul.
11: That's a terrible take.
6: Brock Heward breaking his Cal Raleigh-like slump last week with
7: I showered in my clothes last
6: week. That help?
7: It did.
6: Who suggested that?
7: In my outfit.
6: All right. Well, then, Brock, you get to choose. Do you want to go second? That's been sort of the sweet spot.
7: Yeah, I think I'd like to go second. I'd like Lyle to go first.
6: Lyle, why don't you lead off today? What is your trash take?
12: Well, you guys don't ever really bring this topic up on the show.
6: This is kind of funny. That's a funny idea. The Hawks video this year should be we do not care. go to what's the schedule? We don't care. Who are you playing in week three? Don't care. What about week five? We don't care.
7: That's pretty good.
6: That would be great.
7: Yeah, Mike say it really slow and awkwardly.
6: We don't care. Okay? But we have to do the schedule list. Yeah, I don't care. We don't care. Sorry, love. What do you got?
12: You know, you guys don't ever bring up this topic, and I know why. but...
7: World Cup soccer?
12: No, not quite that. But politics? With arguably... No, not that either.
8: The Strait of Hormuz?
12: With arguably the most dynamic sports talk duo reuniting for a day this past week.
7: Oh,
12: it's
7: always
12: fun to go back to the hits.
8: Skip and Stephen A.
12: Play the old reliable.
8: All right.
12: The
9: 8 players above LeBron James on my list are all cold-blooded basketball killers that I would trust with games for my life. And LeBron James, to me, has proven over many, many years to be the most mentally fragile superstar I have ever closely observed. The poor man, as gifted as he is, he was born without a clutch gene. So he's lucky to be in the top 10 because he's a liability and always has been at the late game free throw line. And you want to talk about launching LeBricks? He's launched a lot of LeBricks in his day.
12: And he got the LeBricks worked in there. Unreal stuff.
8: I mean, that was almost impressive, quite frankly.
7: LeBricks. Can they run that back again?
12: Oh, reliable, baby. The most classic debate in sports.
8: Like, if they're going to be on together, they have to debate that, right?
12: Yeah.
7: Did I see that I'm trying to get the old tight end back?
8: Shannon?
7: Yeah.
8: Sharp?
7: The old Sharp back.
8: They're going to do Stephen A., Skip, and Shannon together, all three of them, and just let them argue in a triangle?
0: Well, the Skip thing was like a one-time thing.
8: I think they should do all three of them all the time and see what happens. The world might explode.
7: And Bob. There's a reason Bob sleeps till noon. Okay.
8: So Bob's in Italy right now.
7: I know.
8: Do you think he's enjoying that?
7: You know, I asked him before, because I left, if you remember, from the draft. Did the draft with Bob. Mm-hmm. The next day, worked with you. And then I had 2 flights, because I had this is going to be dangerous. And I thankfully was on the tarmac, like Argo. Like, come on, take off. Come on, take off. Please take off. Please take off. I cannot miss my flight to Rome. Please take off. And it did. And I was able to cancel my other one. But I did chat with Bob, because I was like, yeah, Bob, I'm heading out tomorrow. He's like, oh, I'm going to Italy. Oh, really? Where are you going? I don't know.
8: Don't know.
7: What? What do you mean? Girlfriend planned it. Okay. Like, you have no idea? I have no idea. No, I think we're going to France, too. I don't know. She's a traveler. I'm not. Okay, great. Have a great time.
8: Do you think Bob will be more upset about you saying that he has a girlfriend on the air than he's going to Italy?
7: Uh-oh. Am I not supposed to hear that?
8: I don't know. I'm just saying.
0: Is this his first time out of the country?
8: Yes.
0: I thought so.
8: Yeah, I think he needed to get a passport for this.
7: Oof.
0: I'm interested to hear. It's getting busy
7: in Italy. How's he going to do rubbing shoulders with everybody?
8: I can't wait to hear about Bob's trip to Italy. I can't wait. We might need to have him on as a guest next week.
7: Yeah,
8: just to hear about
7: a little round table. Yeah.
8: Just him. To hear about Italy. And his girlfriend.
7: I don't even know. Maura, what was this guy's name? That I sent you my trash.
8: Oh, yeah, Brock. What's your trash?
0: You don't even know his name?
7: I don't even know his name. It was so ridiculous.
0: His name's Ty Johnson on the Craig Carton Show.
7: Oh, Craig Carton Show. Yeah, okay. Craig Carton Show. I don't know if you caught this one.
8: I didn't.
7: I don't know if you caught that the WNBA started over the weekend, and man, it's a great game. Fever.
8: Yeah.
7: Dallas down to the wire. Awesome game.
0: We talked about the storming around the weekend on Monday.
8: I even saw for the people who always text in and say, like, oh, stupid league, failing league. Didn't they just sign a new $3 billion TV deal? Anyway, go ahead.
7: I don't know if it's quite that big, but yeah, whatever.
8: So, I think it was either $2 or $3 billion.
0: My trash take.
8: Sorry. All right, Brock, quick. What is it?
7: Here you go. Listen to this guy. It's great. Great point on Caitlin Clark.
10: Clark thing is over because she's not the best player in the WNBA. She's not the best guard in the WNBA. She's not even the best guard from her college class because that's Paige Beckers, who plays for Dallas, who beat them in the season opener. This could be a situation where this could all, we look back on Caitlin Clark, and we're not going to look back on her like she's Michael Jordan. She's Jeremy Lin. This is just Lin Sanity.
7: We could just.
10: She's going to fumble this.
8: Wow.
7: There.
8: Jeremy Lin.
7: Jeremy Lin.
8: That's a pretty bad take.
7: Lin Sanity.
8: Lin Sanity was fun.
7: It was.
8: It was a fun time. I like Lin Sanity.
7: Uh-huh.
8: Yeah, all right. They've been talking about his girlfriend on their show. Thank God. You're safe. I thought that might be news, Brock, that Bob wouldn't want out there.
7: Oh, stop.
8: I was worried for you.
7: Don't be worried.
8: Except I probably would have gotten the blame.
7: Maura, what you got? What you got?
0: I'm going to go with Max Kellerman, former ESPN personality on the Game Over podcast with Rich Paul. He is disgusted with the media's handling of this Diana Russini, Mike Vrabel situation.
11: It's so disgusting to me because, especially the latest, it comes across my reels, and I've worked with Diana Russini, right? She's, you know, I haven't worked with Mike Vrabel, but it's on my reels, so I can't avoid it. And it's like, oh, there are pictures, and the press is trying to create a timeline where when might they have been cheating. So without regard to how this affects their spouses, their children, they're like putting these families through hell under the guise of journalistic integrity and ethics, where in fact that is just an excuse to put out salacious stuff.
0: I don't think anyone's saying this is over journalistic integrity. I think it's a scandal, and people want to know what happened. And they're the ones that put their families in this situation, not the media. Mike Vrabel and Diana Russini blatantly paraded around and let, like, everybody has pictures of them in their camera roll, apparently. It seems like they were not trying to hide this very well, and they're the ones that are putting
8: crushed,
0: their family through this.
8: Crushed trash takes this week. Three absolute garbage takes. Lyle, good one, but it's Skip. Like, it's easy pickings. So appreciate it. Thanks for playing it. Glad you were part of it this week, but that's not going to win. Brock and Maura, I'm considering a co-trash take this week. They're both so stupid. But Brock, I'm sorry. As bad as Ty Johnson is, you were going to win. I honestly thought that was going to be the winner. I was like, oh, that's an easy winner. That's such a dumb take. Caitlin Clark's not Jeremy Lin. She's kind of a big thing. But the Max Kellerman take is horrendous. It's awful. Blaming the media for the indiscretions of these two couples, of these two people, saying that the media is the one who is making it hard on their kids and their family. The media didn't cheat on their wife and their husband. These two did. They made it hard on their families. They made it hard on their kids. The media didn't do that. They're taking the pictures. They're reporting the story. They're feeding a national interest in it. But they didn't actually start the fire. They started the fire. So that's ridiculous. Absolutely absurd. I love Max, but that's an absolute garbage trash take, and that is unfortunately.
0: Well, and if anything,
8: I've
0: heard most people complaining that the media is not giving this enough coverage, and people want to steer clear of it.
8: Thank you.
13: Agreed.
7: I feel like I just hit a rope. A barrel.
8: Really? I know.
7: Over 100 miles an hour and 26 degrees.
8: Not a barrel. Just not a barrel.
7: And I got told it's not a barrel.
8: Not a barrel. It was a really good one, man. On any other week, you'd probably win. But that Max Kellerman take is complete garbage. Mm. Total trash. Sorry.
7: They can get three in a row. They can get back to 500.
8: Can they get that Imai guy to pitch again?
7: The American League West when we crack the mic tomorrow?
8: Certainly possible. Certainly a possibility.
7: Come on, Bryce.
8: I'm excited to watch Bryce tonight. That should be fun. Looking forward to that. And, of course, we'll be in to talk about it tomorrow. Daniel Jeremiah is going to be on the show. We'll still need a few more Here's the Thing submissions if you've got the time to send one in on the new app, which looks great. Super clean. So that's cool.
7: Love it.
8: Yeah. So it should be a good day tomorrow. All right. We're going to get out of the way for Bump and Stacy, who are starting to...
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0: 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All right, so screw it. I'm a Michigan man. I'll say it.
1: You are?
0: Yeah. I'll give Rob Pelinka advice.
1: Michigan man to Michigan.
0: I'll say it.
1: M-to-M?
2: Say it.
0: I'll say it right now.
2: Just say it.
0: I will call Magic Johnson and say, Magic, can you talk to LeBron?
2: And tell him what?
0: What's your plan? What are you thinking? What do you want from the Lakers? What do you want? Having someone from management go to him and say, what do you want? And if I'm reading the room and he doesn't want to hear from me, to the point where me giving out a game ball to the coach just rankles him, to the point of I'm out of here with ice on my knees, then I'll find somebody who he would like to talk to. A peer, somebody. And then while that goes down, I'm talking to Austin Reeves. Turkey, what do you want? How much money is it? And then there's a LeBron staying amount. And then there's the, we need to get less for you because we do want to keep LeBron. Do you want to play with LeBron, Austin?
2: Are you asking Reeves to take less so LeBron will stay?
0: And Rui and others. You come up with a list of what you need to stay, who needs to stay. Obviously, Redick has a massive voice in this. Because you have to dual, triple, quadruple track this thing, man. Right? And then you got to say, DeAndre, how can we find a new place for you?
1: Yeah, that's not. that one's over.
0: It's sometimes he's just dominant, and other times he's I saw that, you know, that game where those sponge darts drop and you're supposed to catch them, you know, those things.
1: Yeah.
0: Did you see that meme of a young boy looking up at these things and just watching them all fall? And it's the meme of DeAndre Ayton looking for a rebound. No. You're not seeing that one?
2: That's funny.
1: Didn't you say you read JJ's lips after one
0: play? Yeah, I saw that. It looked like he said, I can't play him. I might be wrong. I don't know. But I like him as a coach, man. Nobody fires off a timeout in disgust and strolls out to the free throw line quite like him. His hair's perfect.
1: That's true.
2: Hair is perfect.
0: I mean, and he knows the game. Does he know the game or what? Been there, done that. He cares. I think they got that right.
2: But
0: right?
2: Who are you bringing back on this team? Kennard's a free agent. Hayes is a free agent. Rui's a free agent.
0: Can you bring them all back? Because I like it.
2: Not,
0: I like it.
2: Not if Reeves is going to get $40 million.
0: Well, that's
2: a year.
0: What you say to him. I know you've been waiting for
2: but
0: this.
2: If I'm him, I'm going to get paid.
1: Yeah, I got to get my.
0: But I mean, what, 30 and change is not, it's not enough?
2: Not when you're, what Dave said, 5-240 eligible?
1: Yeah, not when you live in Los Angeles and going to take.
0: I got it. I understand.
1: Out of your dough.
0: I understand. Luka, LeBron, and Reeves and Rui and Jackson Hayes and Luke Kennard and Marcus Smart.
1: That's still not a championship squad.
0: That's the problem in that division, in that conference. But it's still better than the other alternatives. With all due respect, I'm not saying don't trade for Giannis.
2: I mean, bring Reeves back, trade for Paolo or something. You know what I mean? Like,
1: why would they give up Paolo?
2: Didn't go that well this year. They fired their coach.
1: Yeah, but I mean, they had
0: to. Oh, man, the Lakers next few weeks is going to be something. For our radio audience, thanks for taking in this show. We'll chat again on Thursday. 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
13: I'm Christine Lisi. This just in, Yankees lefty Max Fried pulled from today's start in the 7-0 loss in Baltimore after just three innings due to soreness in his pitching elbow. He'll be examined tomorrow and undergo imaging. This is a big night in Detroit as the Pistons host the Cavaliers in Game 5 of their second-round NBA playoff series. 7:30 Eastern ESPN Radio, 8 Eastern ESPN. Despite the struggles of center Jalen Duren, he's still seen as an important part of Detroit's playoff rotation by coach J.B. Bickerstaff. ESPN NBA reporter Jamal Collier.
15: It's about instilling confidence in guys. We know we're going to need Duren for the rest of this series, and he doesn't want to just go away from him because he's struggling. Points have been the big focus, but he wants Duren making the smart play, the right read on offense, being more ready.
13: Series is 2-2. It was back to practice today for Knicks forward OG Anunoby. After missing a week with a hamstring strain, Knicks are optimistic he'll be able to play in Game 1 of the East Finals. Islanders defenseman Matthew Schaefer called a Memorial Trophy winner as the NHL's Rookie of the Year, the first unanimous winner of that award in 33 years.
16: Hey, it's your resident Super Bowl champ, Chris Candy. Coming up Thursday, we'll react to the NFL schedule release, and I'll tell you which early season matchup I'm most excited about. 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
17: This is Freddie and Harry.
19: This is the time of year where you actually want to be in South Florida. I lived over on the west coast of Florida for a couple of years, and it was like walking into somebody's mouth from about April to October, but now it starts getting nice.
20: It's like walking into someone's mouth.
19: I mean, listen, you played in Louisville, right? Like,
20: yeah.
19: When it's hot and humid, and you walk outside, you're like, ugh. Do you know what else is hot and humid?
20: Out of all the things that you could have said, that's the one that you chose. It feels like walking into someone's mouth.
19: Yeah, I stand by it. I feel pretty good about that.
20: Okay.
19: You're going to think of it. The next time you walk out into humidity, you're going to be like,
20: no, though the hell
19: Randy.
20: I won't, Randy. I will not think of it. Oh, man, I feel like I'm walking out of someone's mouth
19: in Atlanta,
20: right now.
19: In Atlanta, when the air is thick enough to cut with a knife, you're going to be like, it feels like I'm walking into somebody's mouth right now. You're going to be like, damn it, Randy.
17: This is Freddie and Harry.

0: 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Don't forget to tell your smart speaker to play ESPN Radio and check us out on ESPN Plus. You may not know Luis Perez, but he has one of the great nicknames you should know about. They call him the Spring King for all the spring football games he's been able to play throughout his life. He's still only 31 years of age. He is the St. Louis Battlehawks quarterback. Let's get a chance to know him as he gets ready to play this weekend on ABC. And Luis, how did you get the nickname, the Spring King, for you, my friend?
1: You know what? That's a good question. I think it started on social media. I think my brother sent it to me a couple years back. He's like, look what they're calling you, right? Because I've been in, you know, every spring you can think of, right? And I've won in every level. And it kind of just stuck. It stuck with me. And now it's that's what everybody calls me.
2: Luis, I remember way back when you were playing with the Vegas Vipers and you got traded to the Dallas football team in the UFL, and you had to get caught up to speed, you learned the offense, you came out there, you balled out. Now you were with Dallas, and then you get traded to the St. Louis Battlehawks. Talk about that transition and how you've already been through something like that and how it was probably easier this time around.
1: Yeah, no doubt. So I'm going to use a lot of the things that I use in 2023 to apply here, just the way I study, the way I approach everything. And I think guys see that, right? That I've been there, I've done that. A lot of guys know what I did in 23, and obviously I'm trying to reciprocate that here this year. But yeah, no, it's a lot of studying. It's a lot of watching film, getting caught up, right? Because obviously I just got here, right? So it's learning the playbook, number one, and getting to know all these guys and, you know, the way they run their routes and whatnot. So we're getting on the same page. We're an ascending team, so we're excited.
0: How much did it feel like, even though the playoffs are still a couple of weeks away, how much did it feel like a playoff game? Because now you're 5-2, the Orlando Storm is 5-2, and the DC Defenders are 5-2. All three of these teams having that record, Luis, with 3 weeks left to play in the regular season.
1: Yeah, I think Coach Ricky does a great job understanding that, like, we're not really looking too far ahead, right? We got one task at hand right now, and that's beating Houston. And, yeah, their record may show that they're not very good, but they're a talented football team. They're a good team. So we got to make sure that we don't play down to our opponents and make sure that we go out there and execute at our highest level, right? And it's not about anyone else. It's about, you know, the Battlehawks and how we operate and our standard, and just make sure we do that each and every play. And then you look up, you know, you're winning. So as long as we do that every play, we'll be fine.
2: Ricky Prohl is a phenomenal coach. He's a guy that played in that city for the St. Louis Rams, won Super Bowls. But then he's a guy that understands the quarterback wide receiver relationship. You have two dynamic guys when you look at Hakeem Butler, who is your big target, 6'6", over 200 pounds. But then you have a smaller guy, Jakeer Pearson, who is shifty and can do a lot of different things on the football field. Talk about, or I would say, explain the difference in wide receivers and how it's important for a quarterback to understand how dynamic they are in their own ways.
1: Yeah, no doubt, right? You can be elite in many different ways with different traits, right? As you know, Harry. So, like Hakeem, right? His catch rate is like no one I've been around, right? And he's better than he's advertised, right? He catches anything that gets in his vicinity, and he's a real smart player too. A lot of people don't know that, but he's got that getaway speed, and he's really, really smart. So when you have those combinations with that big catch radius, I mean, you see what he's done in this league. So, and then with Jakeer, man, really smart, savvy guy, understands spatial awareness and zones, and, you know, he's one of those guys who's just a savvy veteran who's has breakaway speed, very twitchy, but again, understands the game really, really well. So we see the game from the same lens. So I'm excited to continue to build our relationship.
0: St. Louis Battlehawks quarterback Luis Perez joining us on Freddie and Harry on ESPN Radio, the ESPN app, and ESPN Plus. The St. Louis Battlehawks this weekend, 3 o'clock Eastern time on ABC, and Saturday take on the Houston Gamblers. Now, for those who don't know about Luis Perez, he's not just a terrific quarterback being known as the Spring King. He was a bowling king when he was younger. This was a young man that became a top-rated amateur in California, bowled 12 perfect games. And you said, and I quote, "I can bowl when I'm 50. I can't play football when I'm 50. When you're done with this thing, are you going to join the PBA, Luis, when it's all said and done?
1: Oh, no doubt. That's definitely in the plans. Hopefully I still play a long, long time. But when I hang up those cleats, you know I'm picking up the bowling shoes. You know that.
2: How did you get into bowling? How did that become something that you love to do? And then also, how did you become so great at it?
1: Yeah, so I think I was about 9 or 10 years old. It was my dad's birthday one day. We went bowling, right? And it's kind of one of those things where I fell in love with it the moment I hit the lanes. I just fell in love with it. I was good at it. And then it just kind of started with my own ball, my own shoes, joined the league, started competing, and it became an obsession, right? And when somebody becomes an obsession and you love it and you're passionate about it, you get good at it, right? And I mean, I was there every single day of the week, bowling literally every single day of the week. And I did that for a long period of time. I continued to get better. I got a coach and, you know, started competing. And again, when you're passionate about something, and something about me is like, I go all in whatever I do. So when bowling, you know, was brought to my attention, I was going all in. And watching YouTube videos on how to bowl, getting coaching from online, in-person coaching, whatever, you know, whatever it may be, I was just trying to get better. And then I just slowly was consistent and kept getting better and better and better.
0: Wow. How much does bowling help you as a quarterback?
1: You know, I would say there's a lot of similarities from the mental aspect, right? Like, you can be like 15 for 15, right, as a quarterback, and then you throw an interception. It's kind of like having five strikes in a row and then you throw a split. Right, you gotta have that like next frame, next play mentality. You know what I mean? Like, doesn't matter. That's behind us. Doesn't matter. Let's move on. Let's continue. I would say that's probably the biggest one. On top of obviously, you have to have elite focus. You know, with everything that you do, right? And in bowling, right, the lane can change, the oil can change. You gotta have a certain ball. You know, the way you hold the ball with your wrist. I mean, everything matters, right? And it's the same thing with football. And as a quarterback, every little thing matters, right? Your footwork in the run game, your drops, you know, the timing of routes and moving safeties and, you know, flipping protections, all these different things. I mean, it's all carryover, right? And again, it goes back to the same thing, right? It's the obsession of wanting to be great at whatever you're doing. And, you know, my dad at a young age really instilled that in me, and sure, I still use it to this day.
0: Wow.
2: We're talking to Luis Perez, St. Louis Battlehawks quarterback here on Freddie and Harry. Last one I have for you. You're going against the Houston Gamblers. What challenges does that defense pose to you? And I'm not going to ask you how you're going to attack it, but what is the main thing you got to look out for when going against the Houston Gamblers?
1: Yeah, so Marvin Sanders, the D coordinator, he was the Renegades coordinator the last two seasons. So he knows how I play really well. And on top of that, they have really good players, right, up front, right? They have Lawrence. They have KB, who I played with last year. And then on the outside, they have Vincent. They have, obviously, Damon Arnett, Hines at the linebacker position, Charlie. I mean, Eli Wall. I mean, they have so many guys that are just veterans that are good football players, right? I think their record does not indicate how good they really are. So we just got to go out there and trust what we see, right? Instinctually, right? Marvin might go out there and start disguising and throwing different coverages that we hadn't seen on film, right? Knowing how he knows how to play. So we'll be ready for it. We'll be ready for whatever comes our way. But again, it's about us and it's about how we execute our plays. And I think as long as we do that, we'll be okay.
0: And that is Luis Perez, the quarterback of the St. Louis Battlehawks. They take on the Houston Gamblers this week, 3 o'clock Eastern time on ABC on Saturday in St. Louis. Hey, Luis, keep up the great work with the football arm and the bowling arm as well. We'll talk to you soon, and take care and be well.
1: Appreciate you guys. Thank you.
0: We always appreciate someone who goes from being a top-notch bowler to being called the Spring King when it comes to Luis Perez, the Battlehawks quarterback playing for St. Louis. He is Harry Douglas, and I'm on the socials at HDouglas83. I'm Freddie Coleman. You can do this same at Coleman ESPN. It's a Groovathon Wednesday edition of Freddie and Harry. After Oklahoma City, who's the most dangerous team remaining in the playoffs, and it's one of them playing tonight? 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
19: The full NFL schedule will be unveiled tomorrow, but some more schedule morsels trickling out. The Rams will host the Packers in the first night before Thanksgiving game. That's Wednesday, November 25th on Netflix. And the Seahawks will officially not play in any international games this season. All nine have been announced. There have been some rumors they might play San Francisco and Mexico City. There'll be Vikings and 49ers in Mexico City. We'll turn you over to Mariners pregame at 4 o'clock right here on Seattle Sports. It'll be the season debut of Bryce Miller. He's making his first start since coming off the IL.
18: 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When it's game time, it's Miller time.
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19: Mike Lefko and Dave Wyman here with you. We're talking Seahawks because the schedule comes out tomorrow. But, Dave, we have a lot to talk about with this guy because we had him on during day two of the draft, and then he just disappeared to become a pro golfer again, or whatever he's been doing the last few weeks, trying to become a pro golfer again. One of the best around. We always like when he joins us here on the Emerald Queen Casino Sportsbook Hotline. Our guy, Brian Walters. B-Walt, how's it going?
2: trying to become a pro golfer. I like that one. But there is zero chance I'll ever become a pro golfer. Let's just get that out there right now. Those guys are way too good.
16: Isn't that what you're doing?
2: Way too good.
16: Tell the people you've been up to.
1: You're really good.
16: You're a good golfer.
1: Tell us what your handicap is. Tell everybody your handicap.
2: Here's the thing. Here's the thing. There's a lot of pro golfers out there. Like, I guess, yes, I could be a pro golfer. But it's about being on the right tour, right?
16: Yeah.
2: PGA Tour. That's a pro golfer. But also, there's pros at the local country clubs. There's pro, you know. So what this is a former professional athlete golf tour. So like John Smoltz is the commissioner of it. It's called the Pro Tour. And it's just a bunch of athletes trying to compete some more. That's what it is. And it's awesome.
16: Literally the Pro Tour.
1: What's at stake? What are we talking about?
2: Bragging rights. But, you know, a lot of it becomes sport related. So NFL guys versus the Major League Baseball guys versus the hockey guys versus the NBA guys. So a lot of it becomes that kind of competition.
1: What about the senior tour? Because here's what I got decent at golf, and I thought, you know, maybe that would be cool to, like, if I, and this was when I was in, like, I was like 36 or 37. I don't know when the senior tour starts. What is it, 50?
16: 50, right?
1: Is it 50 years old? 55?
2: I think it's 50, yeah.
1: Yeah,
2: 50,
1: I had some fantasy in my brain that I was going to, you know, get on the senior tour. But, you know, is that in play?
2: How about this? You know what's in play for that is trying to qualify for a senior tour event. That's what's cool. In play. Not okay. Like playing every day on the tour. So, for instance, you know, remember Shigetoshi Hasegawa, Mariners pitcher?
1: Yeah.
2: He does that. He's a great golfer, fantastic golfer. He plays in these pro tour events, and he's coming out. I think he's going to try to qualify for the Boeing Classic out here at Snoqualmie Ridge, and I think he tries to qualify for the U.S. Senior Open as well. So it's kind of cool. I think there's different qualifiers around you could do, but that's cool. Years away, Wyman. Come on, years away.
1: Well, you're aging. A one. I mean, if you can just take a stroke off every year by the time you're 50, you should be good.
2: if only golf might be the one sport where the harder you work at it, for some reason you get worse, and I don't understand why.
16: Well, B-Walt, golf aside, I mean, this is always enjoyable to catch up with you. We do have a lot of Seahawks questions for you as well, because I think the last time we spoke it was on the draft show, and the Seahawks were wrapping up day two of the draft, second and third round. We now kind of have the complete picture of the team post-draft, and since they signed Dante Fowler Jr., with that move and with how the draft ended up, how do you feel about the Seahawks team right now?
2: I think they're exactly where you'd want them to be as far as a Super Bowl champion going in to try to repeat it. I mean, I just, again, I've talked about this a lot, just how much I love what they did in the draft, especially those first three picks. Mm-hmm. Those are the simple ones. Again, you have the debate picking for need, picking for best player available. Well, it's kind of like they did it both. They did it both ways there, which I really love. You got guys that are going to play immediately, right away, immediately. I mean, Bud Clark, to me, is going to be there right away. He's going to be in that spot. Julian Neal, I think, is going to be that third corner, kind of in there all the time. I mean, I skipped Jadarian Price because we already know what he's going to be. He's that number one guy. You just have guys that are, boom, one, two, three, right there, are in. They're going to play, and they're going to be fantastic players for this team. And I just love that. You got some depth in the corners. You got some competition, I should say, in the corner room with Andre Fuller and Michael Dansby from Arizona. And so you just kind of just solidified yourself in the draft. So I really love what they're doing. Dante Fowler, he was actually a teammate of mine in Jacksonville.
1: Oh, wow.
2: They drafted him, I believe, third overall when I was with the Jaguars. And he was obviously, that was a while ago. He's a little older now. But, I mean, he's as athletic as they come. I think with him, it was just kind of about understanding it all. But I think he's that savvy vet now, so he's going to be a really good. He'll have that role dialed in, I believe. You know, he's not going to be the every down guy. We know that, but he'll be a perfect guy to fill the shoes of some of those vets when they need that breather. So I think it's a perfect addition to that defensive line group or outside edge group, I should say. And I mean, they're rolling. There's not when you look at this roster, it's like there's not a lot of holes, and I love that.
1: Yeah, I really was happy about it, too,
0: Bewalt, because, you know, they didn't address that in the draft, but it just seems like, because number one, you're really just kind of getting depth there, right? You've got four guys to play that position. We talked to Isaiah Stanback, and, you know, he's an analyst for the Cowboys, and he was saying something, you know, kind of to the tune of, well, when Fowler really wants to play, and, you know, it's the right play in the right time, he can really turn it on. But he kind of insinuated that, you know, sometimes, you know, you get a different version of him or something like that. But he's worked with Aiden Durdee. And then also, I just think in Mike McDonald's scheme and his defense, there's just no way you can be that kind of guy. And so it was also really encouraging that, you know, we heard the story about that DeMarcus Lawrence talked to him for like 30 minutes on the phone about, hey, look, this is what you're going to get here. So I don't know. I mean, I think I like what I see on film from him, especially from last year even. But, it just seems to me that, like, there's no chance that he comes into this defense and is that kind of guy. He's got to be, you know, or otherwise, you know, Mike McDonald will go and, you know, have a really, you know, terse conversation with him about, you know, I feel like he knows what is expected of him.
2: Well, and I think you got to go back to Mike McDonald's track record. When guys aren't performing and guys aren't what he wants, he is not bashful and he is not scared to get rid of them.
0: Right?
2: Go back
0: exactly.
2: A couple of years where with the linebackers that were in place. I mean, you had a whole different linebacking crew later in the year for his 2 years. And I mean, there's just example after example of Coach McDonald just saying, nope, not the right fit, not the right guy. We brought him in, we made a mistake. And so for one, if you're Dante Fowler, you realize this team is built on the defense. It's a proven formula. They've already won with it. I can't come in here and kind of do things my own way. It's not going to work that way. And so I have to buy in. If I'm him, you kind of realize that. You see the leadership in the room. You have big Leo Williams. Again, DeMarcus Lawrence, the guy you mentioned, guys that, I mean, he has no choice but to say, okay, like, you show me the way here. Mm-hmm. And then just with McDonald's track record, it's just, I don't see him coming in and being an issue in that regard. I think he'll be kind of buy into that culture and buy into, hey, this is late in my career and I want to win a Super Bowl kind of thing. That kind of culture as well. So I like it. I like the depth. And I think what Isaiah Stanback was talking about is when he wants to turn it on, he can. And I think you'll get a lot of that from him here in Seattle.
16: Yeah. I was going to say, since you saw him early on, this guy was what? He was a freakish athlete, right? Number 3 overall pick. And yeah, I know that was a few years ago, but it seems like in that rotational role, I'm sure they can harness some of what made him the number 3 overall pick back then.
2: Yeah. And again, he's not as young as he was back then. Probably not the same burst. Same quickness, but he still got it in him. And you can see from some of the highlights he had last year in Dallas that he can still win a one-on-one battle. He can still come up with a big play when needed. So, and that's what you wanted to see, especially with an adept guy. And again, Jacksonville was tough. I know he didn't really live up to all his potential there in Jacksonville as a third-round pick, but it was a tough situation, and I was there. I saw it. I mean, we just really were not good. There was all kinds of coaching miscues and all this stuff going on. So that can mess with the player for a little bit. So it'll be get him to an organization that does things right. Get him to an organization where he's not the head guy. He's not called upon to do everything. He's going to be thrown in there in some good situations, and he can come up with some big plays. So I'm really just excited to see kind of what he does and the depth he can bring.
0: Bewalt, you called the third round pick Julian Neal. You didn't say his name, but you knew that there was going to be a quarterback from Arkansas, right? So you know, credit to you. I don't know if it was a golfing buddy or something. You knew that one was coming. But you know, on that day we were talking about on draft day we were talking about for you as a receiver. You know, what are the characteristics of, and I think you meant, or you said something about annoying, like a guy is just annoying and annoys you, but what are some of the qualities of like really good cover corners?
2: Well, for me, I was always playing the slot, the receiver, and the guys, and I thought that in the slot, I don't know how cornerbacks guard receivers in the slot. I think that's brutal. You have a two-way go, right? You don't have the sideline to help you. You don't have anything, but so a corner that really drove me crazy was a guy that I'll give a name, like Chris Harris Jr. He was all over it, but he was sticky. He was all over it. Like, it's like he knew, you know, all your little double moves or, you know, whatever you do as a slot receiver, he was just on you. He didn't give you space to work. If I see a corner that's like 10 yards off and you just have a simple route, let's just say a 10 yard out, whatever, like that's easy. That's an easy win as a receiver, I think, especially if they're man to man. The corner's putting himself in a position to lose. But for some reason, the corners that drove me crazy were the guys that didn't give you that cushion. And it's not like they're playing press man, but they are just all up in your space all the time. And I hated that, because what normally was a easy route for me, you know, like a open your stride, you know, cut it at 10, whatever it was. I'm just saying random stuff here, but it affects the way you can run. It affects your quickness. It affects how you're in and out of breaks. It affects these tightly contested balls, you know. So it was just like, those are the guys that drove me crazy, were the guys that were just on you, sticky. They didn't give you much space to work with. Not the guys that really tried to kind of run with you or let you get out of your breaks or anything and then break on it. It was the guys that were just right on you the entire time.
19: Hey, B-Walt, going back to your position, to this wide receiver group for the Seahawks this season, I think there was a lot of, not confusion, but a lot of expectation about Rashid Shaheed in the passing game that maybe we didn't see because he got here middle of the year. Certainly lived up to it in special teams and was incredibly valuable there. But how do you see his role playing out now on this offense in the passing game?
2: Well, I think there's two ways I could go with this, but I think I'm going to go the way with, I don't know how much it evolves as far as for what we saw last year. We saw some deep ball attempts with him. We know what Rashid's good at, and that's stretching the defense. But the other thing is, it worked what they did with JSN. I mean, JSN dominated the target share. He did. What did he get? 70%, 60% of all targets or something like that last year, which is unheard of. It's pretty incredible. But that's just, I feel like that's just the way the Seahawks want to do it. And it worked. It worked. JSN had a heck of a year. And so I don't think Rashid Shaheed's ever going to be the guy that will come in and get 7, 8, 9 targets a game. I don't see that. And it's not because he's not capable of it, but it's just because of the way the Seahawks have been offensively as far as, look, they want to, I don't think anything's changed. Even getting different coordinators, they're going to want to run the ball, play action, find JSN. Like that's, I think that's a formula that's worked for him. But what's good about Rashid is when he has had to have his name called, he's performed. He's made some plays. He's shown he can. And I think as you get more comfortable in these systems, then I think you'll see that a lot more. Maybe you'll see Sam Darnold saying, you know what, let's take another shot here. Let's give Rashid another attempt at this. Or let's find Rashid on a slant route. I think that's one thing we didn't see a lot of with Rashid Shaheed, is kind of his mid-range short route running. Not a lot of stick routes like you might see with Cooper Kupp finding the zone, that kind of thing. So maybe he's pushing to that a little bit more, but his strength is stretching the defense. You saw him. I mean, he could have had a few more touchdowns last year, whether it be a tip ball at the edge of a fingertip where Rashid had a couple steps on the guy and so, things like that. So I think as the quarterback gets more comfortable, maybe he'll take more shots with him. But again, this is JSN's wide receiver room. He'll dominate the target share.
0: You know, Brian, I think maybe, I mean, just because it's worked, this still is the third offensive coordinator in 3 years. And so I'm just curious from what you've heard from Brian Fleury, because I think with offensive coordinators, it's about, it's one thing of, you know, installing an offense, but the other is play calling. You know, if a guy is a good play caller and it's just almost like an artist, you know, that, you know, he knows what colors to put in here and there. And

0: He knows what colors to put in here and there. And it just seems like, you know, maybe that's the biggest stretch, that they're going to be the same thing offensively, just because, you know, still, I mean, I think he's similar. I love everything he says. I think they're going to work it out and everything. But I do think that just kind of you're going, ah, you know, he'll be fine. He'll be, you know, he'll run the same sort of offense that they ran last year. How confident are you about, you know, what you've heard from Brian Fleury and from Mike McDonald about what the offense is going to be next year?
1: Well, I think the good news with it all is Mike McDonald kind of knows what he wants now. Mm-hmm. And you go back to his first year, where that wasn't a very good combination with, why am I blanking on his name right now?
2: Ryan Grubb.
1: Like, that wasn't what McDonald had envisioned as far as an offense for this hard-nosed football team, right? Just step back, throw the ball 40 times a game, 50 times a game, whatever it was. That wasn't it. So what did he do? Well, he kind of went the other way. He went to Kubiak, who was run. He's going to run the ball, set up off the run game. And yeah, it worked. And so now he kind of has that. He knows what he wants. He knows the mistakes he's made in his past. And so I can assume that during this hiring process, he was like, I'm going to get someone who is, that's their formula. That's what they want to do, and that's what they are. And I think that's exactly what they did. And I mean, he obviously has a big time track record with running backs coming from the 49ers. You've had McCaffrey. Maybe you'll see a little more, pass catching out of the backfield this year, but it's going to be essentially the same. And I always say this, Wyman, I mean, you make a good point. Like, people think that an offensive coordinator is all about just, oh, here, X's and O's, here's what I'm going to install. But really, there's not a ton of plays that aren't out there already, right? Like, most coordinators have a lot of the exact same plays. It's just a matter of when you can put your guys in the right situation by calling the correct plays against the beat, right? There's that whole aspect to it. It's not about the type of plays you call, it's when you call these plays.
0: Right, the sequencing.
1: And I think that's the big thing. Yep, yeah. It's the sequencing of the plays, how you're setting things up. How much scouting are you doing? Are you putting your guys in the right spot? Grubb did not put these guys in the right spot, especially at the offensive line. Like, they were overmatched every time because they were trying to win one-on-one battles all day, every day, just dropping back to pass. Kubiak didn't do that. He put them in the right spot. He made defenses move, made defenses question. He had certain plays to work off certain plays, and that was great. So I can assume that Fleury's going to do the exact same thing.
2: Hey, B-Walt, how do you feel about the schedule release? Do you get excited? Because Dave Wyman over here, she's like, we do not care. Mike McDonald style, let's just show up and play. I kind of like diving into it, when the primetime games are, what a potential trap stretch might be, which looms the toughest stretch. Which side are you on here? Not to make it a competition, Dave, but I'm curious how B-Walt feels about it.
1: Here's what I like about the schedule release, and it's nothing to do with when they're going to play, what primetime games they have. It's nothing to do with that. It's just the fact that some of these teams, social media teams, are so creative. Yeah, and I love seeing these videos that come out. Like, one of my favorites was, I think it was the Titans last year, 2 years ago. We went and interviewed random people around the, Broadway, is that the main strip down there? Mm-hmm. And you know, they'd show pictures of the team, and they'd have them say the team. You know, it was like the, whatever. I can't even think.
0: Yeah, it was like the logo or something. Yeah. What's their logo?
2: They had them identify the logo. You're right.
1: Say the name, and they would have to, like, say the name, and they'd be so far off, and then they'd it was so creative, and I was just dying. So I like to see what social media teams come up with and how creative they are with releasing the schedules.
0: Yeah, you know, Salk had a really good idea this morning, and, you know, I don't know that he thought out this is what they should do, but I kind of took his idea and sort of, you know, went forward with it, that they should have, like, the players looking at, oh, on this date, we're playing this team, and then have Mike McDonald come in and say, we do not care. Because it really, I mean, that's really what he was all about, right? I mean, I think that would fit in actually perfectly.
1: It's funny you say that. Well, the Seahawks kind of already did that. I look their social media today. They asked all the players, who do you think will be playing week one? Who's going to be week one? And some of the guys were like, oh, the Bears. Yeah. Some were like, oh, the Patriots. That'd be cool. Oh, I want to play someone in California. And then it got to, like, the veterans and all. And there's like, we do not care, everyone. We do not care. We don't care. We don't care who we play. And it just kept going with these guys just saying they don't care. So they kind of did that already.
0: I gotcha.
1: But I think that would be a great idea. Get Coach McDonald involved. Just, you know, hey, week one, Chicago Bears, boom, there's Coach McDonald. We do not care. Week two, blah, blah, blah, we do not care, or something like that. I think that'd be kind of funny.

0: guest to work on what he said there.
1: Do you remember a couple years ago? Must have been like 3 or 4, maybe 2 or 3 years. I know they all blend together, but they had Quandre Diggs fake release the schedule, and he went around and he showed all the guys and had like 5 Thursday night games, just awful. And they had a video of them getting mad at that. I think you're right. That was kind of the more fun than the actual schedule itself. But I'm getting myself worked up and excited about this. I think I'm trying to get Dave convinced because we're going to talk about it for, you know, 15 plus minutes tomorrow. Gets announced live on our show. So I just wanted to get Dave excited about the schedule release tomorrow, B-Walt.
0: Well, Dave's more worried about, you know, is he going to be traveling on Christmas? Is he going to be traveling on Thanksgiving? Yeah. And Dave, you should be the most worked up about it out of all of us.
2: No, you're right. I just assume that, you know, the NFL season is just an assault on the holidays. I mean, you got no chance there. Yeah, so
0: it really is.
2: I mean, and I'll be traveling, and I just show up, and when they tell me when the buses leave, and then I just follow everybody. Follow everybody around. I don't know, you know, how far are we flying, any of that stuff. So, yeah, that's why I don't care.
0: Well, that's nice.
1: Yeah. Well, B-Walt, thank you, as always, for the time. Best of luck on the pro tour that's not the professional golf tour, but someday might be. But, yes, best of luck in your golf endeavors. Is there another tournament or is there another round of this coming up for you?
0: There's one next week. I will not be performing. I will not be golfing. I got a wedding, but Jermaine Kearse will be there. He'll be representing the Seahawks.
1: Okay. Nice.
0: And then there'll be another one in Minnesota I'll go to in June. So that'll be the final of it before playoffs start. So it's kind of a cool deal. Yeah. We're rooting on Jermaine this week. That's what we're doing.
1: Okay.
2: I just want B-Walt to get to the point where I can go actually to a casino and put a bet down on him, you know, as a long shot.
0: When that happens, I'll be the first to text you, Dave, and say, hey, get to this casino, put it all on me. I got this.
1: All right. Well, until then, we'll keep bringing you on for the football talk. But, Brian, thanks as always. We appreciate it.
0: You got it. Thanks, guys.
2: B-Walt.
1: All right. There is Brian Walters. Some good insight there. Yeah, it was funny. We talked to him, well, obviously during the draft, and then I think he had some of that, and his schedules didn't line up. We've been trying to get him on for a few weeks, but finally locked him down to get some off-season thoughts. And then I think another reason, Dave, why I get excited about the schedule and the actual release per se is that then it kind of seems tangible that football season's here.
2: Yeah.
1: It does feel so long, even though the Seahawks are going to have the shortest possible offseason. It still feels so long when you get into June and July and honestly most of August, because those preseason games are a take it or leave it, especially for a team as established as the Seahawks. But you see those tangible dates. You're like, all right, season opening game, September 9th. We got maybe Chiefs week 2 or something like that. So it gets exciting to think ahead to September and October and the start of football season.
2: Yeah, no, I definitely get it. But and then everybody, you know, can, you know, plan where they're going to travel and all that stuff. So, yeah, I think the Seahawks have been pretty good. I'm trying to remember the last time where they had a bye that was like week 4 or 5. It seems like the last few years, it's been at a pretty opportune time.
1: Yeah.
2: And it seems to have worked out with, like players that are injured as well. You know, where it's like, oh man, this guy's going to be out for, you know, 3 weeks. And one of those weekends happens to be a bye week. That's always a good thing.
1: Well, we'll know for sure tomorrow. So all the debating can come to an end and we'll give you the schedule. You can make your plans. You can figure out what weird networks the games are going to be on, what day of the week they're playing at. Every single thing will be announced for sure tomorrow. There'll probably be some leaks before then, but we will give you the official schedule announcement at 5 o'clock tomorrow. We come back though. We're going to break down the question that now kind of gets set into motion for the Mariners. Bryce Miller's return means a 6-man rotation. How will that play out? What will it mean for the rest of the pitching staff? Dive into that coming up next. Mike Lefkoe and Dave Wyman here with you on Wyman and Bob, Seattle Sports and the Seattle Sports app.
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24: It's here, Dave.
25: It is here.
24: The six-man rotation. No, I'm not that excited about it. It's just a thing that's happening.
26: It's not like the NFL schedule.
24: No, you're right. I can't get excited about a six-man rotation as I would if this was the NFL schedule release.
26: Well, I'm very interested to see what's going to happen here. Because there's been lots and lots of speculation. And makes it sound like this is a temporary thing that they're going to go with. But, it's going to be interesting to see how it plays out. The person I'm most, or the player I'm most concerned about or worried about or interested to see how he reacts is Castillo.
24: Mm-hmm.
26: So, and, you know, he's a guy that, again, he's been pitching for a decade as a starter, and now all of a sudden, hey, how about bullpen? How about that? Or how about a piggyback? We'll see how he reacts. It's not like, and we kind of talk about him sort of like he's a prima donna or whatever. He's never indicated that whatsoever. So I think his reaction to it and how he performs is going to be really interesting.
24: If they eventually say the best option is going to the bullpen, I can understand frustration because it's like a demotion. Starting pitchers, they mm-hmm. garner high salaries for a reason. There's a lot of pride you take in performing like that. And he at one time was one of the elite pitchers in baseball when the Mariners acquired him. He certainly was. I mean, that was terrific prospect haul they gave up, and he was worth every bit of that with what he did in the first few years of this contract. And he's been stable and he's been reliable. So I understand that frustration. That would be across any job. You know, you're doing one role and your boss or your manager comes to you and says, we don't think you're good enough in this role. We're putting you in another role.
26: Mm-hmm.
24: And I'm sure you would have a good attitude about it and go do that role willingly. But there's going to be some frustration with anyone. I mean, that's just human nature. So it's whether that seeps into his performance. But
26: You know what, though, Mike? I think for a lot of Americans, you're going to get paid the same, but you're going to work less.
24: Yeah, it's
26: I know
24: different.
26: This is totally different, but you know, if they said, hey,
24: well, it might not be working less. That's the nature of the bullpen. If he goes to the bullpen, you might be pitching every 2 days or 3 days or things like that. So
26: I'm just talking
24: starters,
26: full, you know, innings as far as innings go. But I think, you know, and look, I'm naive to this. I would say that the whole thing about, oh my God, it's going to offset our schedule and how I work and how I prepare. I mean, they're professional athletes. They adapt, you know, but I know that this is different. It's more of a delicate situation, but, I kind of doubt that would be a big problem. But the thing is with the six man rotation, Brian Wu just demonstrated last night. Right? I mean, you get less of him, mm-hmm. right? You get less of that kind of an outing, which was a quality start.
24: Yeah, and 9 strikeouts.
26: Great. Phenomenal. Same thing with Emerson Hancock. So that absolutely plays out because, yeah, we determined that it was like 15 to, or, no, I'm, what was
24: oh,
26: that?
24: Oh, you're talking about moving up in the lineup.
26: No. I was talking about, you know, how many less innings or whatever it was. I heard some formula or whatever that you definitely don't want to dilute your starting pitchers.
24: Yeah. And there's no real long-term solution. It doesn't seem like at this point, but Jeff Passan this morning on with Brock and Salk was kind of discussing the pros and cons of short-term, a six-man rotation.
27: They also, I think, don't want to make a move before they know what Bryce Miller's stuff is playing like at the big league level. If Bryce Miller comes out tonight and throws six innings and gives up two hits and walks one and punches out 10, all of a sudden the calculus changes. But making a decision that has multiple different paths that can have the kinds of consequences you need to plan for as opposed to react to in the moment, I just don't think you rush to make that decision. This is kicking the can down the road, and I think it's the right thing for them to be doing.
24: It's kind of an unknown as well, right? We're excited to see Bryce Miller. He has great stuff. At his peak, he's one of the Mariners' best pitchers, but you don't really know where you're going to get. So, yeah, if he comes out and only throws 3 or 4 innings, then you kind of have to reassess. And it does sound like this will be a short-term kind of one turn through the rotation. And then it's been thrown out there that they'll potentially piggyback Luis Castillo and Bryce Miller, which means, you know, the two of them will just pitch on that given day. Castillo would start. Bryce Miller would come in after, well, hopefully 5 innings, maybe just 4 innings. But Pastin was weighing in on the piggyback situation as well.
27: I mean, you could. It hasn't been done really consistently at the big league level at this point. Some teams have tried it. It's more of a thing that you see in the minor leagues when teams are trying to get multiple starters to limit their innings there. And so you'll see one guy go 3 or 4 and another guy go 3 or 4 after that. It can be effective. Like, if you can give your bullpen a full day off, they don't get that anymore. Mm. Like, guys do not throw complete games. If you see one, you know, mark it with a star, because it's an absolute rarity at this point. And so because of that, if you can have someone who goes 5 innings and somebody else who piggybacks off of him and finishes the final 4, man, what a gift that is to give a bullpen a full day off.
26: He's right about that. I mean, what's the deepest we've had a pitcher go this year?
24: What, 8 a few times, a couple times? Emerson Hancock went 8. Yeah. Yeah, no one goes 9 innings really anymore.
26: Right.
24: It's very rare.
26: Yeah.
24: I think, Kirby had technically a complete game, but it was 8 innings and a loss in Texas. Mm-hmm. So that would be the only complete game for the Mariners this season.
26: Right. Well, I mean, the one thing I would say is, at least in this series, certainly, and we talked about it yesterday and today, that the bullpen situation has worked out really well. Really well. But, you know, if you would have said Alex Hoppe is gonna go in and get you 2 innings and retire, you know, 6 in a row, you'd probably go, yeah, very doubtful. Very doubtful. So, yeah, I get what they're doing, and, you know, maybe they'll back off of that once they get, you know, some of their leverage arms. Nice to get Ferrer back, and then Brash and Spire, and then maybe it carries them to that. And maybe we look back and go, wow, Dan did a really good job with that, managing that whole thing. But, yeah, I mean, it's just a matter of, and then the other thing with Bryce Miller, I just can't help but see his, was it 2024 season where he was 2.94 ERA. I just feel like that's the top end for him, but I felt like he can get back there. And that was the year in the offseason, you know, before the 25 season. I mean, there was lots of people talking about him being, you know, a Cy Young candidate. Right. So, yeah, I'm hoping to see that upside of Bryce Miller, just because I want to see everyone do well and see what comes out of this, you know, this whole thing and this experiment.
24: Well, with this first time through, with going to 6-man, you have 1 fewer reliever. So now they're down to 7 in the bullpen. And it kind of puts a lot more pressure on the starters to go deeper in outings. With everything you just laid out there, that still no Ferrer today, final day on the paternity list. You're allowed up to 3 games. So he went on there before Monday, Tuesday, Wednesday. Should have him back tomorrow. But Brash and Spire, not available. The best part about yesterday was that you didn't have to use Munoz again, and probably weren't going to use Bizarro on a third day in a row. So now if you need them, Bizarro and Munoz are available. But anything a starter can do to kind of mitigate how much you need that bullpen certainly helps as well. And you kind of heard the one reason a piggyback situation of Castillo and Miller is appealing from Jeff Passan there of, hey, you know for sure on that day, or ideally, that no other relievers will be used, so that the next day, they're all theoretically available. The issues become you're taking away the best part of what your starters do well, going deep in outings, or if for some reason there's a disaster scenario on that day when you only have allocated for Castillo and Miller, and maybe one of them gets rushed out of there in the first inning, you know, doesn't go an inning or only goes 2 innings, and then the next one coming back off of that only goes 2 innings, and all of a sudden you've gotten 3 to 4 innings total out of those 2 guys, and you still need the bullpen. So there are so many scenarios that could play out. From the negative side, there are some positives to it. It's going to be an evolving situation for the Mariners, and I think it comes to a head tonight with Bryce Miller and his season debut.
26: Yeah, I really hope he muddies the water.
24: Makes
26: I mean,
24: it tough.
26: But, obviously, yeah, because, you know, that means he's had a good outing. But, yeah, it's, you know, in one regard, I feel like they got a lot of options here.
24: They do. It's a great problem. I think we have had worse situations, notably like in 2023, where every pitcher was getting hurt. Mm-hmm. And then you were just, you wanted to see who could even pitch. And you're in a scenario like the Astros are right now. So it could be like that. This is a good problem to have. It is a discussion point, though, nonetheless. So we'll see what happens when Miller goes tonight, Castillo goes tomorrow in the final game of the series. We do have one minor and kind of, not anything to worry about, but just kind of one minor lineup note to get you before pregame coverage begins coming up at 4 o'clock. We'll get into that and a little more that you need to know about this third game of the series between the Mariners and the Astros. It's Wyman and Bob on Seattle Sports and the Seattle Sports app.
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24: Game 3 of the series against the Astros coming up. Bryce Miller makes his season debut. We'll talk about our expectations for him in just a second. He'll face Lance McCullers as well. The Mariners had some success against him, especially this year. Put up 6 runs against McCullers earlier in the season. Dave, there was some consternation, though, and some hand-wringing when the lineup came out, and Brendan Donovan was not in it. So he is not in the starting lineup today. J.P. Crawford back to the leadoff spot. Julio's hitting second, then Naylor, Raleigh, Arozarena, kind of what you're used to. Rayleigh, Canzone, Young, and Leo Rivas hitting ninth, and he's playing third. Nothing to worry about, as our Mariners insider Shannon Dreher reported. It's just kind of their plan to manage, you know, the groin that he's dealt with, in addition to the sports hernia surgery he had last year, that Shannon says it's a scheduled off day for Donovan as the Mariners continue to be careful with him. He did do some fielding work today. So you understand that, right? We heard from him when he came back, just the nature of this injury. At least early on, it's not going to be something where I think he can play every single day with this.
26: Yeah, I mean, and the groin situation is tough for the position he plays, you know, having the lateral movement and everything. So, yeah, we'll see, hopefully. I thought the consternation was the talk that you and Brady had about food, and that was mind-numbing. But
24: that was
26: Matt,
24: mind-numbing.
26: You missed it, by the way, by going to the bathroom. So congratulations.
24: Congratulations, yeah, Matt.
26: That was good.
15: If it's a conversation between Lefko and Brady, I wouldn't say I missed anything.
24: No, you're glad that you missed it.
26: Yeah.
24: So we were trying to figure out, I guess Brady was talking to you about a narrow window to order food, something like that. He was worried. And I said, well, if you're going to be here until 2 a.m., can't you just order food when the Mariners game ends? But Brady didn't calculate that, I guess, in his scenario. So his food window was only before the Mariners game starts. I was explaining that since you're going to be here now much later than you would be on a normal Mariners game when you then leave, you can order food when the game's done.
26: That's true.
24: That got lost in translation, though.
26: Yeah.
24: So Brady, my advice to you is do what you want. I do not want you to go hungry. Brady Robux on the board for the Mariners game, by the way, if people are wondering who we're talking about.
26: Yeah, exactly.
15: You should not eat food from any place that's open at 2 a.m.
24: No.
15: I think that's a big consideration.
24: It's at like 8:30 when the Mariners game is done. You could order that. All right, everyone. All these Morans back here.
26: Yeah, I was just thinking about, I was actually, during that time you guys were having that conversation, I was thinking that maybe I'd stop at Burger King on the way home. So I'm with you on that. But
24: can you drop some off for Brady? Because he can't leave the
26: board. I'm not going to go somewhere and come all the way back.
24: Okay, that's
26: good. I'll bring you a day-old one tomorrow. So, but yeah, I mean, I think the one question you asked, was that the most complete win of the season? You know, you got 11 hits, Canzone, the first grand slam for him. I'm just trying to look at, you know, some of the games that, you know, that they played, and you know what I thought was maybe the best one. Yeah, I don't know. That St. Louis series, those were some really good games there, and they had some good pitching performances. But yeah, I thought, as particularly considering it's, you know, the Houston Astros, and that's your, you know, your big rival there. And, like, you know, like when we talked to JP, he said, well, they're just banged up, and, you know, it's pitching is not good, the pitching situation. So, you know, maybe that kind of chips away at it a little bit. But I think, you know, having the 10-2 score, what you got from the bullpen, and then the fact that you got Cal Raleigh breaking out of a slump. Yeah, that's probably, I'm going to look back on this game. This is the one yesterday. Hopefully this one exceeds it. But right now, yeah, as far as some questions being answered, I'm very curious about this piggybacking and, you know, six-man rotation and all that. But, you know, Cal getting back on it, I think that was bothersome for a lot of people. You know, and I think a lot of people were saying that, you know, I think they think something's in Cal's head. I never thought that. Never thought that. But the one, you know, real concern that I had was that, you know, maybe he has something is injured and he doesn't realize it. And it's just holding back in his swing. So for him to get right, and then for them to get, you know, like I said, a couple of innings out of Hoppy, who you didn't really expect yeah. coming into the season, and he just mowed him down 1-2-3 per inning. That was fantastic, because we were worried about the bullpen and as far as the depth and lack of, you know, leverage arms.
1: Yeah, and your guys that are your expected leverage guys tonight, Bizardo and Munoz, are available. I think you saw in game one that Cooper Criswell can come in a big spot
26: yeah.
1: and get some of those outs. So we don't really know what to expect out of Bryce Miller. It's his season debut. You know, you hope 5 innings. I think Shannon also said that they're hoping for around 85 pitches. Mm-hmm. Who knows how that could translate? Maybe that is about 5 innings, and then you turn it over to perhaps what you did on Monday when you go Davila, Criswell, Bizardo, Munoz, some form of those 4 to get those final few innings. So we'll see. They did a great job keeping all those guys fresh for today. I think I believe it was one of the best wins of the season, because you needed that in a situation like that where, first of all, the Astros had made it a little bit nerve-wracking by they tied the game. They were right there, they were threatening, and then you just thoroughly buried them. So to do that to a rival, to solidify the fact that, yeah, hey, we still own you over these past few years, like we have. Mariners have won 9 in a row. Now you have to build on it. Mm. I want to see that consistency. So the quick thought for me here would be, keep that consistency going, where they've been inconsistent at times. This is almost the most important game now for them in this series. And, you know, as you win, they get bigger and bigger. So in this short-term little series, I want to see a similar effort today in this game against the Astros.
26: Yeah, you know, and McCullers looks like not having a great year, but he's a right-handed pitcher. We've got plenty of options for him, switch hitters, and you've got a lot of left-handers. So it should stack up well offensively. Would love to see him get, you know, just another outpouring of offense like they did last week.
1: Yeah, that was fantastic. First career Grand Slam for Don Canzone. Randy Rosarena reached base 5 times. He was 4-for-4. Cal scored all 3 times he reached, the 2
26: right.
1: hits and the walk. So a lot to build on after last night, and hopefully keep it going. We will turn you over to Mariners pregame in just a second here. Bryce Miller's season debut coming up. Our thanks to John Morosi and Brian Walters. A lot to talk about tomorrow as well. Seahawks schedule will be officially released. We'll be on after the Mariners game. They wrap up the series in Houston at 11:10 first pitch. So we'll be on after that. We'll have plenty to talk about. 2 Mariners games and the NFL schedule release. A lot to get to here. For Dave Wyman, I'm Mike Lefko. Thanks for listening. Mariners pregame up next.
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21: Another 2-2 for Miller.
0: Swing and a miss. He got him, put him away with a nasty slider buried in the dirt. He strikes out Springer to retire the side in order. That is 14 of the last 15 Blue Jays hitters sat down by Bryce Miller. Oh, man, he has done what you would want, and even then some. One run over five tonight in Game 1 of the American League Championship Series from Bryce Miller.
11: When last we saw him, oh yes, that performance and another one in the postseason really had me dreaming big for Bryce Miller, and we have had to wait for him, but we wait no more. Bryce Miller returns to make his season debut tonight as the Mariners will go for their 10th straight win over the Astros. The pregame show starts right now. Good afternoon, and welcome to the pregame show. Shannon Dreher coming to you live from the Western Washington Toyota broadcast booth, which is found at Daikin Park today and tomorrow before moving on, and I can tell you, we had a great one last night, and I think the feels are still kind of in the air. Cal Raleigh broke the slump with a couple of hits. There was a lot of joy in the dugout and in the clubhouse afterwards, which was so fantastic to see. You can't help but be a little tense when somebody has got the struggle going that he had going, and everybody was absolutely thrilled to see him break out of that. And then, of course, you're riding a little bit of a streak, if not, you know, a couple of games here, a couple of games there, but also what you have done to the Houston Astros. Tonight they will be going for their 10th straight win over them. And when you think of the history between these two games, even though not all of the players on the field were involved in that, they certainly know the history, and those who were involved in it, I think they're enjoying it even a little bit more. And I think it got their attention perhaps a little bit being back in this building. We've seen good baseball the last few nights. Despite some hurdles that they've had, you're still short in the bullpen with two of your best setup types out, and they're getting through. So good feelings all round. We're going to get into that coming up on the roundtable in about 15 minutes. Heard some really good things in the clubhouse last night that I think we should get to. Of course, it is a new day and a new task at hand in front of you. We're going to count you down to a 5-10 first pitch. It's going to be Bryce Miller back on the hill, of course. Lance McCullers Jr. to go for the Astros, and he's had all sorts of problems of late, and that's just fine with us. So hopefully the Mariners are able to go out and do what they did last night. Get a great pitching performance, put up a ton of runs, shut them down at the end, and everybody, at least Mariners concerned, goes home happy. We're going to go ahead and take a look at Dan Wilson's lineup for the contest tonight. This is what we've got. J.P. Crawford is at the top at shortstop, followed by Julio Rodriguez with his 17 home runs and 19 runs batted in. He's off to his best start ever, and the numbers back that up, and it's been fantastic to see with the eyes as well. He, of course, will be in center field. Josh Naylor at first base will be batting third. Cal Raleigh behind the plate will be hitting cleanup after last night's big game, which was so good to see. We hope that continues today. Randy Arozarena has been on fire, and it's added up to a .303 batting average. He was absolutely instrumental last night. He'll be back there batting fifth in left field, followed by Luke Rayleigh in right field. Dom Canzone with a big blast. He will be the designated hitter in his first grand slam last night, and I think we all kind of saw that one coming. It was great to see him deliver. Cole Young will bat eighth at second base and rounding out the nine at third base is one Leo Rivas. That's going to bring us to the health report powered by Virginia Mason Franciscan Health, the sports medicine provider of the Seattle Mariners. Brendan Donovan is not in the lineup, but nothing to worry about there. This is basically a scheduled day off. They are being extremely careful with him. I was here early today and saw him out on the field taking some early work in the field, doing fielding things, working on the throws. So he's fine. The lineup was already out. Nothing happened at that point, but using his time down well, and I would imagine he's available off the bench if needed. And then the other note, in order to make room for Bryce Miller on the 26-man roster, Jose Suarez was DFA'd earlier today. This health report is powered by Virginia Mason Franciscan Health, the sports medicine provider of the Seattle Mariners. Coming up on the roundtable, we're going to get into some important things that we saw last night. And that will come up in about 15 minutes, a little bit later. We're going to hear from Brian Wu, who was very much a part of some of the important things that we saw last night. But coming up next, I sit down with the skipper. We have a big season debut to talk about. We're just getting started here. Stick around. You're listening to us on the Mariners Radio Network.
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11: Hi, Dan. This is a good day on so many different levels. I want to revisit a little bit about last night. And I think bigger than anything we saw, maybe the W aside, was just we were able to see and hear a little bit about things behind the scenes and the support that the team has had for Cal and their feelings about when they see a struggle and how they help. And we've heard both sides of it. The team really came out last night. What was that like to be in that dugout, in that club?
23: Yeah, I mean, I think it's such a great reminder just how difficult this game is. And you know, everybody has been in Cal's shoes at one point in their career, and they know what he's going through, and to see it kind of, you know, to see him get that couple of hits, break the streak, it's just relief for everybody, because you know this is a tight group, as we've talked about, and those kind of moments are very special, and that's when it shows up, when you see how invested they are in each other's careers and you know them as people. And it just was really cool to be a part of that on the bench last night, and a lot of relief, a lot of, you know, high fives, a lot of hugs, a lot of screams and yells when the ball dropped. It was good stuff, and you know, I think we're all excited for Cal, and great to see that he followed that up with another hit his next time. So as we've seen, his at-bats have gotten really so much better, and it was just a matter of time, and that time was last night. A great moment for our team.
11: How much of that is physical and mental for him, and the at-bat comes into play and what you're swinging at too?
23: Yeah, I mean, it's all, you know, it's chicken and the egg. You know, it's they're tied together. There's physical, there's mental things to it, and I think at the end of the day, him picking up that hit gives him the confidence that he needs to go forward, and that's probably the biggest part of it, is the confidence. And you know how guys, we talk about it a lot, how guys find their confidence when results aren't good, and give Cal a lot of credit for continuing to grind through it, continuing to get out there, continuing to find his confidence each and every night that he went out there, and last night was the culmination of all that.
11: That was fantastic to see. Also great to see Brian Wu, 104. That, you know, when we're thinking, like, I think I've seen every start he's ever made and how careful they were with him at the beginning and career high in pitches last night. And if you're going six man, you're probably going to be looking for that a little bit.
23: Yeah, I mean, certainly a great outing for Brian last night, and not that that was our intent. You know, these guys, as we've talked about in the first two games in the series, really have put up some longer at-bats, some tougher at-bats, and they push you a little bit deeper, and you know, we kind of got to the last one or two hitters there, and again, they true to form, they put up some tougher at-bats, and they got a little bit deeper and got them up over 100 pitches, but you know, what we saw from Brian last night was that competitor that he is, and I thought he did a really good job. You know, he had a couple innings there early where he got a little frustrated and then was able to really turn the page and move forward and get us deep enough, and it really was huge for us in our bullpen.
11: It was a neat and a little bit awkward sight to see Bryce Miller walk into the clubhouse today. He was like, oh, yeah, I haven't done this like this in this situation in a while. When you see what he has done, I mean, take it back to the postseason last year. What did you see from him, and what were you thinking going into the offseason?
23: Yeah, I mean, I think what we saw from Bryce, it really was that mindset that we love, which was, you know, his aggressive mindset. And that's above all else. You know, we talk about it as on the hitting side just a minute ago about confidence and mindset. Same is true on the pitching side. And when you have that and you're attacking the zone, you're being aggressive in the zone, a lot of things take care of themselves. And you know, that's what we're looking for tonight from Bryce. You know, I think he's ready to go physically. He's, you know, he's put his rehab in, and give him a lot of credit for putting in the work. And now it's a matter of him going out there and putting it all to the test. And he takes that mindset out there tonight with him. I think he's going to be in great shape.
11: You said probably about 85 pitches. That's what he stretched out.
23: Likely, it's kind of a general guide, I think, for us tonight. Again, we'll see how the game goes. We'll see what hitters we get to and get through. But that's kind of a general rule that we're looking at tonight.
11: Well, lastly, I mean, how do you watch the outing tonight? It's his first outing of the year.
23: Yeah, I mean, you have to take a lot of things into consideration when you sort of evaluate his outing tonight. But again, just looking for that mindset, looking for him to be aggressive in the zone and attacking the zone with his stuff. And his stuff is tremendous, as we know, the fastball, the secondaries, all of them, you know, that he's able to throw, you know, his ability to change speeds a little bit tonight like he can do, and use that fastball at the top of the zone. So that's what we're looking for, and I think that's what we're going to get from Bryce.
11: Cannot wait to see it. Dan, thank you.
23: Thanks, Shannon. Always a pleasure.
11: Yeah, I'm really excited to see it. He has so many tools, and everything that we saw in spring training and everything that we heard from the rehab starts was the stuff was playing up, all of it. He wasn't somebody that necessarily needed to add anything because he already has 7 pitches, but he might use things a little bit different. He might kind of perfect a pitch here or there. He is always, always working on things. And then to know that he's just got a little extra right now because he hasn't pitched for the first 5 weeks of the season. I think he's got a chance, might not be the first outing, but I think he's got a chance to have a very, very special season, and I'm looking forward to seeing it get going. That was the manager interview. Coming up next, it is time for the roundtable, and we got to revisit some goodness that came out of that clubhouse last night. That is the pregame show continues right here on the Mariners Radio Network.
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